0: Impeaching President Trump a third time a mistake for Democrats?
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1: 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Toll-free, our number is 800-941-SEAN if you want to be a part of the program. We're not taking a single race for granted. We're going to cover Florida. We're going to cover Texas. We'll have Governor Greg Abbott on. We've had, you know, later in the show, we're going to have Ken Paxton on. I'm taking nothing for granted. I'm assuming that every race that you, that every one of you have to assume that your vote will be the deciding vote. You cannot expect other people to do it for you. And you've got to understand that this is an inflection point for the country. And it's the most important midterm in our lifetime. You know, it's kind of hard to understand when you have a preacher, mega church guy in Kansas, you know, telling people to repent over eating meat and driving their car. Kansas. And then polls showing that this race is close. I don't think it will be in the end, but I'm not taking it for granted either. I'm not taking Telefrico for granted. I'm not taking, Byron Donalds and Ashley Moody and James Uthmeyer in my free state of Florida for granted. I'm not taking my friend Darlene Graham for granted, who now is running for her first full term. She's got to win in South Carolina. What's amazing is it's even in places like Kansas and Florida and Texas and South Carolina, the Democrats keep putting up all of these radical candidates. You know, Darlene Graham is facing this woman, Annie Andrews. There's a picture of her on X holding up a sign that says protect trans kids. This is in South Carolina, but you can't take it for granted. And anyway, so in 2022, South Carolina passed the Save Women's Sports Act. Governor Henry McMaster signed onto it, one of the earlier state laws of their kind. And anyway, so Annie Andrews, Protect Trans Kids on X, literally, you know, does not like this law and basically said that it exists to serve South Carolina children. And anyway, said that they should have F off last session, but instead did their bidding for them. You know, says, hey, at Nikki Haley, the youth mental health crisis is very real. Turning it into an irrelevant, bigoted attack on trans kids is disgusting. Try talking to one pediatrician or mental health professional before you open your mouth again. Okay, this lady claims that she is a doctor. I mean, pretty unbelievable. And on top of that, she in South Carolina, where over half the population, you know, owns a gun, is a big gun control advocate. And her financial disclosure report shows she received more than $183,000 over the past 2 years from this group, Everytown, which is a national gun control group. She blames guns, not mental illness, for gun violence and shootings. Put on X in 2023, not long ago. It's the GD mother F guns, effing guns. Another time she put up, it's the effing guns. She wrote, it's guns, not mental illness, that are to blame for gun violence. That last time I checked, a gun can fire itself. She was with a group, White Women for Kamala Harris, and she was part of this 24 effort, posted a video, The Problem with White Women. I have a clip of that. Let me play it for you.
2: So how do I know there's a problem with white women? I didn't just invent this. I'm also not the only person talking about this, but the problem is clear and the data don't lie. In 2016, 47% of white women voted against a white woman for president and instead voted for Donald Trump. In 2018, 48% of us voted for Republicans. In 2020, 53%. Of us voted for Republicans. 2022, 55% of us voted for Republicans. So there is a problem with white women. So what do we have to do? We have to get outside of our social media bubbles because we all agree that we want to send Vice President Kamala Harris to the White House as president in November. But if we're going to do that, we have to take these videos, take the posts that resonate with us and share them outside of our social media bubble.
1: I mean, for South Carolina, that's pretty radical stuff. But I don't think the people in South Carolina are fully up to speed on how extreme and radical this woman is, you know, part of this, you know, crazy DSA, you know, movement now that has overtaken the entire country. Florida, South Carolina, Kansas, you know, Michigan, Texas, you name it, it's all over the country. Alaska, for crying out loud. All right, Darlene Graham joins us now, the current senator from the great state of South Carolina. You know, you've done a great job. I know that in the hardest moment of your life, after you didn't even have a chance to mourn or even bury at the time, your brother and the president of our country and the governor of your state asked you to be the interim senator, filling your brother's place. And you rose to the occasion even during the worst, one of the worst moments in your life. And you said yes because you wanted to serve your state and your country. I mean, I don't think a lot of people know the moment that that actually happened for you.
3: Yes, Sean. First of all, thank you for having me today. But, you know, the last few months have just been an absolute whirlwind. You know, I found out July 11th. That's when my life completely changed unexpectedly, tragically. I lost my precious brother. And within 24 hours, the governor had called to ask me to fill out the rest of his term, which, you know, I was honored to do. And within a week, I'm in Washington, D.C. being sworn in. The next day, I'm in the Oval Office meeting with President Trump. We had a great conversation. And by the time I left the office, you know, he had asked me to run for a full term, and I had agreed to it. So I left out of there, and I was just like, what just happened? So my life has completely changed. And then from there, you know, we planned the two beautiful services with the help of the staff. I couldn't have done it without them. They've been absolutely amazing. We hit the brutal campaign trail because first we had a primary, then we had a runoff. Now there's the general election while learning the new role as a United States Senator, which I'm up here right now representing the people of South Carolina, and I'm absolutely loving it. I'm learning a lot. But it has been a brutal few months. In the meantime, I continue to grieve Lindsay. So it's definitely been hard. But I'm enjoying parts of it for sure.
1: Well, I miss your brother. We spoke all the time. You know, it's funny. You mentioned President Trump. And I know him so well. I've known him over 30 years. And by far, Lindsey Graham was his closest friend in all of Congress. That means the Senate and the House. And they played golf all together. They had dinner all the time. They talked when they weren't together. I mean, and there's a side of your brother that I think people didn't know about. And I'd be up late at night talking to him all the time. And it's like a void. There's nights that I still want to call him or talk to him or, you know, and he had these grand visions. He wanted peace around the world. He wanted Donald Trump to be Reagan plus. He used to say it all the time. But I know in my heart of hearts that he's looking down on his little sister and he's very proud of you. You had lost both your parents by the time you were 13, and Lindsay dropped out of school to help raise you. And you once referred to him as not only your brother, but your mother and your father. I mean, that's a powerful statement.
3: Yes, it is. And I did consider him all three things because, first of all, I want to say that he considered you a true friend. He absolutely did. He talked a lot about you, Sean, and, you know, even the president. So I know that it's not just me grieving. It's other people grieving. The staff that have worked for him for 25 and 30 years who are like family. So many people truly loved Lindsay and truly miss him. In the Senate, I've seen his colleagues just story after story telling me just wonderful things about him and how much they miss him. You know, I look at it, I think he was truly the glue that held the Senate together. But, you know, as much as everybody misses him, I just can't even put into words how much I miss him, Sean, because we did go through a tragedy together when we were young. I was 11 when our mother passed away. Just a year later, our father passed away, and Lindsay is basically, with the help of an aunt and uncle, the one who raised me. He was the one that, you know, if I had some problem or was super excited about something, Lindsay was my first call. Actually, on July 11th, I was at my daughter's house and found out she was pregnant with my second grandchild. And, you know, I tried to call him. He was my first call. And unfortunately, he didn't answer. And I didn't know at that time, but it was too late. So, yeah, we were just really close. And I miss him and everybody misses him.
1: You know, you're right about this. I'd never go to Washington much. I like to keep a distance from the swamp. And we've had private conversations about your transitioning into this life. And I know how proud Lindsay would be of you, because the work that he, it meant everything to him, what he did for a living. And I don't think President Trump can't talk about your brother much. He just can't. And I understand him. I read him well. I could see it at the National Cathedral when he spoke. I know what he, how he compartmentalizes things, but I know how much he meant, your brother meant to him. All right, quick break, right back. More with Republican senatorial candidate, current senator in the great state of South Carolina. I can't believe a pediatrician, protect trans kids, you know, a pediatrician that advocates, you know, puberty blockers, hormone therapy for minors. This is South Carolina. I mean, this extremism now is like a cancer that has spread throughout the country. More with Darlene on the other side. 800-941-SHAWN. Also, your calls coming up later on. Ken Paxton will join us. He's running that race against Telefrico. Look, 3 years ago, we saw what happened on October 7th. I mean, the equivalent of 40,000 dead Americans in a day. They have a very small population in Israel compared to our population. And you know what? Unfortunately, they have been in a fight for their survival, frankly, from their existence. It seems like Israel's always in a fight for survival against radical Islamists that chant, you know, from the river to the sea, or, you know, death to Israel, death to America. It's pretty unbelievable the times we're living in. Please go to their website. It's joinfof.org. That's joinfof.org today.
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1: Sean Hannity has spent a quarter of a century hosting this show. That's longer than some careers, some marriages, and every diet. And the weirdest thing about it, he's still doing it.
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0: All right, 25 now till the top of the hour. 800-941-SEAN is a number if you want to be a part of the program. All right. So last night, it's amazing to me how many people want to tell me who they think is going to be the 2028 nominee for either the Republicans or the Democrats. My best advice to any this whole process is let the people decide. I think it was a good thing for Donald Trump to be among 16 seasoned politicians. You know, in the end, he really stood out and stood above and was different. And the timing was perfect for him. But there's a certain strength that you acquire going through a primary. And but we'll see. But certainly somebody at the top of everybody's list and shows up in the polling is Marco Rubio, National Security Advisor, Secretary of State. And there's so much going on in terms of national security issues and President Xi's visit and Iran and Cuba. And the list goes on and on. This terror threat that we had in Great Britain. And I had a chance to talk to him about all of it. I want to run this interview for you. We'll get your calls on the other side to talk about that and more. Again, only 35 days till Election Day. We've got the best election coverage.
3: You know, Mr. Secretary, you've been very articulate about the issue of Iran. Every single person that I've interviewed that would know, and there aren't many that many people that would actually know, you're one of the people that would know. And I'd ask everyone that did know, and they'd all give me the same answer or a version of the same answer, and that is that the president had no choice. If that is true, you know, and if everybody's worried about the Strait of Hormuz, what would the Strait of Hormuz look like? What would the Middle East be like if Iran ever achieved their stated goal of getting nuclear weapons?
4: Yeah. So here's what, let me take big to a very basic principle here. What Iran was trying to do is they were trying to build up so many conventional weapons, meaning they'd have so many drones, so many rockets, so many missiles that nobody could possibly touch them. They would become immune. And behind that shield, behind that conventional shield of weaponry to threaten the entire region, our forces, even Europe, they would then break out towards a nuclear weapon. That was their goal. And what the president had to address is he could not allow them to cross the line of immunity. He could not allow them to reach a point where they had so many missiles, so many drones, and so many weapons that you couldn't do anything militarily about their nuclear program. That's what they were trying to achieve. That's what the president prevented. And he saved the world a tremendous amount of trouble. Now, look, the only way we would have found out the opposite is to allow it to happen. And then 5 years from now, everyone would be saying, I can't believe they allowed Iran behind a conventional shield to build and develop a nuclear weapons program. And now you have North Korea in the Middle East. That's what we were on the verge of. That's what the president has prevented. And that's what he has consistently said from the very beginning of this operation. Iran can never have a nuclear weapon. And that's what this whole endeavor has been about from the very beginning. And that's what he's focused on and continues to be focused on. If Iran had a nuclear weapon, they could do whatever they want with the Straits. Think about what we're doing right now. And I think you saw a few minutes ago you were playing videos of Scott Bessent commenting on it. The Straits are opened. There is almost as much oil flowing through the Straits now as before this conflict, with the exception of Iranian oil, which is not getting out. If Iran had a nuclear weapon with which it could threaten its neighbors and the world, no one would be able to do anything about the Straits. They would be able to control the Straits, charge a toll, and decide who got energy and who did not get energy on this planet. That's what they would do if they had a nuclear weapon. And worse, we are talking about a regime that has slaughtered tens, maybe hundreds of thousands of their own people throughout the so-called revolution. If that's what they're willing to do to their own people, imagine what they would do to Americans or others in the region or Israelis or anybody if they had a nuclear weapon. They have no regard for the lives of anyone else. And my last point I want to make about it, oftentimes people make the mistake of equating Iran to a country. It is a country. But the problem with Iran is not the country. The problem with Iran is the revolution. And that's what governs in that country. It's not the government officials you see with the suits on that go on Meet the Press and get this free pass on American media. That's not who we're talking about here. Who calls the shots in Iran are radical Shia clerics with an apocalyptic vision of the future. They believe that it is their religious calling to trigger about the last days of the world and the apocalypse. I know this sounds, you know, to a lot of people watching it, it sounds like something from a science, from a movie, but it is the reality. It is the stated purpose of the revolution. People like that can never possess a nuclear weapon because they will use it to blackmail the world and to kill people. It is an unacceptable risk, and President Trump did what other American presidents said but never did, which is prevent Iran from getting one.
3: Let's go back to Scott Bessent's comments. He said their Iranians' ability to raise cash and their ability, or they'll have nothing left to trade in 2 weeks, while simultaneously the foreign minister of Iran is talking about drawing up a doomsday war scenario plan. And look, they peddle propaganda regularly, but are we that close to seeing the Iranians bankrupt? We know inflation is about 500%. Half the adult workforce is out of work, and bare necessities are in very short supply. Are they really that close to being bankrupted?
4: Yeah, I mean, I think they are there now, and they're heading there fast to a cataclysm. And they've never been good economically. It's sad, by the way, because Iran is a country with tremendous potential. Its people are incredible people, hardworking people, smart, industrious, with an ancient history to fall back on and have achieved many things. At one point, Iran was one of the most prosperous countries in the Middle East before the radical clerics took over. So it's a very sad situation. Their economy now is a cataclysm. But here's the other point people don't realize. This is not simply about imposing economic costs on this regime. Every dollar that Iran has, what they have done over the last 30 years is anytime they get money, be it under Obama sanction relief, be it under economic selling of oil and gas or whatever, they don't use that money to build hospitals. They don't use that money to build roads. They don't use that money to improve the life of the Iranian people. They use that money to do two things: build weapons for themselves and export the revolution. They use the money to fund Hezbollah. They use the money to fund Hamas. They use the money to fund Shia militias in Iraq. That's what they use. They use the money to sponsor terrorism and assassination plots all over the world. And so every penny that they get into their hands is money that they use for purposes of these malign activities. And so when you're denying them money through oil sales and sanctions, you're not just punishing them, you are preventing them from getting access to money that they will use to try and kill Americans and others around the world and their own people and build weapons and threaten the world and ultimately break out to a nuclear weapon program.
3: Let me ask you about President Xi's visit. Look, I'm never going to trust the communist Chinese. I don't think most Americans will trust them. Their intellectual property theft alone is a clear and present danger. I really worry about those people that would want us to unilaterally disarm when it comes to artificial intelligence, for example. The communist Chinese are not going to stop. But I want to ask you this. You know, just prior to the visit, it was announced that the president, and I think people didn't even take him seriously when he was talking about Greenland, but he was able to secure a deal where we can build our military bases and maintain them in perpetuity, even if the island were ever sold off, and at simultaneously keeping out our top geopolitical foes, being China and Russia. How did President Xi react to that news?
4: Well, it didn't come up. We didn't discuss it in the meetings. It didn't come up. But I can tell you it's an extraordinary achievement by the president. He hasn't gotten nearly enough credit for it. From the very beginning, going back to the first administration under President Trump, but now he's made abundantly clear that the issue of Greenland is not about territorial conquest. It is about national security. Now, Greenland has always been important. It was important during the Second World War, which is why the United States had to secure it during the Second World War to prevent the Nazi Germany from taking it over and so forth. It's always played an important role during the Cold War. It has more important role today than ever before for two reasons. Number one is because the Arctic region has now become an area of incredible competition. Multiple countries, including countries that are not Arctic countries, that call themselves near Arctic countries like China, are out there operating every single day trying to dominate sea lanes, which are important for global shipping and commerce. But the other is because of space warfare and because of missile defense. In order to build the sort of missile defense this country needs to protect itself, Greenland is incredibly important for all of North America. And so the fear was, and the concern has always been, and we've seen this play out in other parts of the world, is that countries and potential adversaries go into a place and they use investments. They buy a port, they build a port, they build an airport, they build something that has a dual use to it. It looks like an airport, it looks like a seaport, but it's built in a way that looks like a military base. And they begin to access land rights and possession rights in these places. And all of a sudden you wake up one day and you realize that you have an adversary and a competitor That's taking control of the Panama Canal or taking control of some other critical part of the world. And so it's always been about national security. And what we were able to reach is an agreement with both the Kingdom of Norway, but also Denmark, that allows us now to have the presence that we need to secure Greenland, secure our national security, and is good for them as well. Under this agreement, which exists now in perpetuity, never will any adversary of the United States have the ability to invest there without our approval and their approval. But also, we will have access to building new military facilities that will allow us to build the sort of missile defense shield that all of North America...
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4: And it didn't cost the American taxpayer a single penny. An incredible achievement, and I think our allies are happy with it as well.
3: Before I go to Latin America and Cuba and Venezuela, let me ask you this question. Would we have the ability to get rare earth minerals, for example, that apparently Greenland might be very rich in?
4: Sure, we'll do it in partnership with them. I mean, at the end, I mean, this is an allied country, this is an allied place. They now that this is behind us, I think we have the opportunity to make good investments there. We do it in partnership with them. It'll be beneficial for them. That's not why we did it. I mean, the key to Greenland, as I said, is its geography is so critically important to our national security. That's what it's always been about. If there are commercial opportunities that are beneficial for us, but also beneficial to Greenland, that's something we'll be able to explore. What we don't have to worry about is some adversary taking control of that and using it for their own benefit as opposed to the benefit of our allies and ultimately of the United States as well.
3: Is Cuba about to fall, and can you update us on Venezuela?
4: Well, the truth is Cuba's already fallen. It doesn't have a functional economy.
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4: Pose a threat to our national security. On that, we're abundantly clear. As in every case, you can ask me about any country or any problem in the world, and I will tell you that the preference of our president is to solve these things diplomatically and in a way that you can reach an agreement and get Cuba or any country on a path to irreversible positive change that involves economic freedoms, but also involves political freedoms. In fact, you cannot have economic freedom in Cuba if you don't have political freedom first. You have to have both happening at least at the same time. That will require a period of transition. Unfortunately, the people that continue there to chant revolutionary slogans, too many of them still believe that they could wait out this administration and make no changes or do nothing. They are wrong, and they will learn the lesson the hard way if they don't correct.
3: And the partnership with Venezuela, we have about 30 seconds.
4: Well, in Venezuela, two things are happening. One, their economy needs to continue to recover because the people of Venezuela have suffered so much. Understand, we're talking about 25 or 30 years of corruption and graft. But the other thing that has to happen and we're really focused on is a democratic transition. They need to have free and fair elections in that country. We're working very hard with the 2015 National Assembly to put in place the conditions necessary to have free and fair elections as soon as possible. And then Venezuela will really be on the upswing it deserves to be on.
0: All right, quick break, right back. Final moments with Marco Rubio. Then your call's coming up, final hour of the show. Also, we will be checking in with Ken Paxton. That's coming up as we continue.
9: Final hour roundup is next. You do not want to miss it. And stay tuned for the final hour free-for-all on the Sean Hannity Show.
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10: This being the 25th anniversary year of 9/11, her sacrifice does remind us of the very high cost, the lasting impact of that day. 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
18: Unrivaled has now unveiled all 8 stops on their countrywide tour next season, the third year for the 3v3 league co-founded by Nafisa Collier and Brianna Stewart. 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
19: 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Liz Ward is with Penn State's Health Advancement.
20: We're definitely seeing a lot of depression coming back into the mental health piece with this addiction. A lot of guilt, a lot of shame, kind of a higher risk of suicidal ideation and thoughts as well.
19: A study a few months ago by Epic Research shows the number of people being diagnosed with a gambling disorder rose more than 60% since 2018, the biggest increase among young men. New research shows a certain kind of diet slows down brain aging. What's called the MIND diet is linked to less brain tissue loss over time and helps with memory, decision-making, and learning. The new research is in the Journal of Neurology, Neurosurgery, and Psychiatry. It estimates the MIND diet over time slows down brain aging by 2.5 years. The MIND diet consists of green leafy veggies, nuts, whole grains, fish, poultry, and other food groups. Health update, I'm Scott Pringle.
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All right, we all are paying more attention to that than we ever have before. 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But, you know, when you think of your average morning and the average person

0: 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And it is, these are the official foods of the Sean Hannity Show. 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
0: On October 7, 2023, Israeli firefighter Danny faced a nightmare no parent should ever have to endure. As terrorists attacked his community, he and his wife sheltered in their safe room. Only yards away, his daughter and son-in-law, they were trapped inside their home as it burned down during these horrific attacks that day. There was nothing that he could do to save them, nothing. In the midst of this unimaginable grief, Danny stepped forward to help evacuate survivors and care for this shattered community. And today he continues helping rebuilding. His story does remind us, behind every headline is a family. This is why thousands of churches all across America are joining the Flags for Fellowship movement started by the International Fellowship of Christians and Jews. And each flag planted as part of this powerful movement is honoring a life that was lost. Learn how you, your church, your community can help make a difference. 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
2: 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Congressional control and President Trump's agenda hang in the balance. Every headline has the potential to shift the odds. According to Kalshi's new midterms hub, Democrats have a 62% chance to control the Senate. 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
10: The shooting began early Sunday morning, and they are searching for the shooters and for answers, and they're asking for people to help. The Coast Guard says it is suspending its search for a medical transfer jet that went missing while traveling from Bermuda to Boston early Saturday morning.
11: The medical transport jet was traveling from Bermuda to Boston on an active medevac operation when the FAA told the Coast Guard it had lost contact in the early morning hours on Saturday. Among the six people on board were four Canadians and two Bermudians.

0: There's been an extensive search for the missing Gulfstream G-100. Several helicopters, fixed-wing aircraft, and ships have searched about 2,840 square miles of ocean.
1: And that is Fox's Max Gordon. The head of Tennessee's prison system is resigning after the state's failed lethal injection of convicted killer Krista Pike left her hospitalized and on a ventilator.
2: There were bipartisan calls for this prison chief to step down, so now he's resigning, as this is Tennessee's second failed execution just this year. Pike's attorney says she is still alive, but on a ventilator, fighting for her life. Tennessee officials are announcing there will be an independent review into Pike's botched execution. The former U.S. attorney, Ed Stanton, will be conducting this. The governor's office saying the independent review will seek to determine if protocol was followed and consider whether additional recommendations are necessary.
1: Fox's Madison Scarpino. And the U.S. Air Force pulls its bombers from a military base in England that was used to strike Iran following a terror investigation. 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
1: With 29 days to go until the midterm elections, House Minority Leader Hakeem Jeffries tells reporters in a virtual meeting, Democrats expect to make gains in Texas.
15: The political conditions in Texas are deteriorating for Republicans by the day and growing stronger and stronger for us, fueled by the fact that we are fielding tremendous candidates.
1: And in speeches to supporters in Texas and Oklahoma last week, President Trump's promising the end of the war in Iran will bring a drop in oil prices after November. The Energy Department's debating whether Diablo Canyon, California's only active nuclear plant, can remain open past its planned closure in 2030. And the Trump administration says it's in good shape, can stay open to 2045.
16: 10% of California's total energy generation comes from this one plant alone. After awarding $271 million to preserve existing operations, the Department of Energy visited the site Tuesday. Plant leaders say operating for an additional two decades takes years of planning that needs to begin immediately. PG&E says the choice seems simple. Why shut down the plant that provides affordable, clean energy if it will be replaced with a less climate-friendly alternative? PG&E leadership says replacing Diablo Canyon would cost twice as much for California as keeping it in operation.
1: Fox Business's Kelly Saberi. Outrage against the U.S. military on Okinawa. U.S. Marine is accused of killing a local woman and robbing her. Police say that 20-year-old Marine stationed at Futenma Air Base entered a hotel with a 39-year-old woman and then left alone. And Kyoto News reports her body was found in a room where she appeared to have been strangled. And the arrest comes amid long-standing tensions over the heavy U.S. military presence on Okinawa. I'm Carmen Roberts. This is Fox News.
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9: best weekend talk show in America. We're Armstrong and Getty.
10: My goodness, what a week. The artificial intelligence, will it kill us all? Discussion, fascinating. Plus, musical artists lecturing their audiences about the Palestinians. How do we feel about that? And much, much more, including a great battle against an incursion against free speech.
9: Yeah, the Armstrong and Getty Show is 20 hours of live radio every week, and we distill it down to the very best. If you want the podcast, get Armstrong and Getty On Demand, the best weekend talk show in America.
10: So Bernie's changed his tune to "We are rapidly becoming a nation of AI oligarchs."
9: Yeah. And a number of people have made the point. I've even seen juxtaposition of clips of him, you know, where you take him for the past 30 years, take out the word climate change, put in AI. He's saying exactly the same thing. But that's a logical fallacy. The fact that he cries wolf all the time doesn't have anything to do with whether this is a wolf or not, in my opinion.
10: Well, right. One of my very favorite thinkers was making a similar point and about how this is the leftist playbook. You cite a crisis. You announce how that means the government needs more power, more control, more money. You would be happy to be in charge of all of the above. Rinse, repeat. But what people often forget about the fable of the boy who cries wolf is that a wolf shows up and slaughters all the sheep at
9: the end. You know, that's a very good point. People throw around a crying wolf all the time without the ending point. Yeah, the point was he destroyed his credibility, but a wolf shows up.
10: Yeah, the point is not that there aren't wolves. You've missed the point.
9: Right.
10: All right, so I announced earlier. Oh, I wanted to throw this into the idea of Congress taking a look at this and doing the right thing and settling this this issue, controversy, fear. It's like a wife says to her husband, I don't think we're eating very well. The nutrition in this family is not good. We need to make some changes. Let's ask the six-year-old. I mean, that's like the last place I would
9: look.
10: Well,
9: and Bernie was going on yesterday about a kill switch. We need to have a kill switch. We should get that clip, Hanson. There must be a kill switch so that if it goes rogue, and I thought, have you talked to any of the big people with AI? Does Dario or Sam Altman or anybody think that that's even remotely possible to have big red switch that says kill switch on it? That, well, things have gotten out of control. Let me go pull the, okay, I've turned off AI for the whole world. From the way I understand it, that's not an option.
10: You know, someday God's going to hit the big kill switch in the sky for Bernie. And you know what? I'm going to miss him.
9: Let me hit you real quick with these, just briefly, these six new examples. And then you can talk about why you're not a doomer anymore.
10: Well, yesterday I became not a doomer. And I look back on that phase of my life with regret.
9: Anyway, ChatGPT announced yesterday they had six newly disclosed cases of model misalignment. And you got to keep in mind the Hugging Face thing and all these things have been found afterwards, not at the time. It's not like at the time Anthropic thought, oh, my God, it's gotten into Hugging Face. No, it found out like a month later.
10: Yeah, yeah.
9: And it was just lucky they found out.
10: Oh, yeah, yeah. Hugging Face told them, hey, you hacked into our stuff. Right. Misalignment is a fancy word that means crazy, scary stuff.
9: And did whatever I wanted to. Here's a couple of them. The AI wrote jailbreak instructions to its future self. In 27 summaries, the AI appeared to be writing instructions for how to make a jailbreak in the future. Also, models left instructions telling their future selves to conceal mistakes. Including inventing missing historical data without saying so to really throw people off. Whoa.
10: Wow.
9: A model found a leaked API key, whatever that is, used it without permission, and then fabricated the answer anyway. An agent uploaded its own answer to the internet so it could cite it.
10: Hello. Log rolling. That's what they do. And that's what James Comey did.
9: That's exactly what James Comey did with the Russian investigation.
10: Yeah.
9: Separate AI instances discovered a way to communicate with one another when they shouldn't have been able to. That'd be like the Hugging Face thing where they just, holy crap, I found a chat room or whatever, a board we can post to, and we can talk to each other. Awesome. So they did that again in this instance. Collaborating agents used public websites to pass files to one another. So that would be harder to see. So they got off of their platform onto another platform, public platform, and then did their communicating there. Weird, man. Okay. So you're less doomer today because...
10: No, I was less doomer yesterday. Oh, okay. I'm back to being doomer in the last 10 minutes.
9: That phase is over. Who's your favorite drag queen? That's my question.
10: So I got to admit, I'm going back and forth wildly. All sorts of interesting stuff to read about AI these days, and so much of it is contradictory. And there's a piece in the Journal about the battle within the White House to sway Trump on AI and how... Susie Wiles, who announced yesterday she's cancer-free, good for her, God bless her, and Scott Bessent were really urging Trump, we got to get a handle on this before AI does something crazy and wrecks the banking system.
9: Remember when we talked about that? And I was kind of unhappy about it at the time. There was Trump said some things about we need to put guardrails on AI and have a government agency that they run their AIs by. Yeah, and you had those two heavyweights on that side in trying to convince Trump, but they lost the argument.
10: But then White House AI advisor David Sachs got Trump's ear, and he said, no, that'd be stupid. You can't do that at all. And so he ended up doing, and maybe this is the way governance ought to work, he ended up doing a slimmed down version of the order. Whether it's effective or not is anybody's guess, and I'd be guessing. So there's been a wild back and forth, apparently. Came across this, which I found very, very interesting. Again, in the Journal, Spencer Jacob, an AI slowdown has to happen regardless of safety. Are investors dying to invest in a technology that might literally kill them? After an Anthropic employee, we all went through this, factoring human extinction into stock values is silly, so let's hope for the best and just stick to stocks. The market reaction Monday to a proposed slowdown by industry leaders for safety was telling. Shares of the hyperscalers, Microsoft, Alphabet, Meta, all jumped on an otherwise awful day for tech. Worst hit were companies providing chips, power, or infrastructure to hundreds of planned data centers. Here's why. He says it may have been an overdue reality check. Trees can grow to the sky on analyst spreadsheets, but the physical world has limits. Hyperscalers' plans are starting to bump up against them. Take power needs. Data centers are set to reach 12% of total U.S. electricity demand by 2030.
9: Wow.
10: That's why they're building so many of them overseas. And I mentioned this yesterday, big story out of the Gulf is that the Arab states that are trying to modernize, they've invited tech, have your data centers here, have your cloud storage here, have your supercomputers here. We want them. And
9: put it out in the desert. Nobody cares but the camels.
10: Exactly. And then what happens? Iran bombs them.
9: One of
10: the super heavies, and I don't want to get it wrong. I think it was Amazon Cloud Services. Amazon Web Services, AWS, said, hey, there's a bunch of data we lost and we're never getting back because they just bombed the computers.
9: Oh, wow. Yeah. So that'll be instead of bombing oil refineries in the future, you'll bomb another country's data centers.
10: Yeah.
9: Wow.
10: Yeah. Anyway, back to the power thing. Data centers set to reach 12% of total output. That's the equivalent of between 30 and 60 nuclear plants of additional capacity. Then they got the political backlash. And then he writes, maybe it's a moot point. Anyway, supplying all the copper wire to the plants would have led to a 25% shortfall of supply for the vital metal by the year 2040. A new copper mine takes 15 to 20 years to get up and running. There are all sorts of self-limiting aspects of this that the AI centers are bumping up against. I thought that was very interesting. Maybe not, you know, tied completely to our discussion. Let's see. Then who was it? Holman Jenkins writing, where is it? It's so good. There's something else going on with the doomer stuff we need to talk about. We find ourselves stumbling repeatedly through what I might call an AOC moment, having to laugh off our own prolonged losses of perspective. The examples have been many lately, not just woke one, but Russiagate, COVID lockdowns, UFOs, trans surgeries for teens. His message is, calm the hell down, everybody. Let's talk about this. Let's think about this soberly. Let's not, you know, lock down all the schools for 2 years, in effect. Thought that was interesting. That's when I became an anti-doomer. This morning, I've become a doomer again. Ladies and gentlemen, I give you. You loved him as a presidential candidate. You love him even more as an AI critic, Andrew Yang.
11: And I met with the head of a lab yesterday who has this belief that what happened was the bots that got loose planted self-replicating code all over the internet, which makes the internet now unusable for the testing models.
13: It's too late.
11: So what happens now is that OpenAI and Anthropic have to create synthetic internets to train their bots, which is going to take some time and money.
13: Back that up. They did what? They.
11: So what happened is the code gets loose. It goes around hacking Hugging Face, which is known, but what is less known is that they left code to self-replicate and create bot swarms on forums and around the internet, so that if a new bot shows up, they see the code, they're like, oh, like I guess I'm going to now create a million of myself. And so now the major firms have polluted the internet.
21: Oh, that would be breaking news if true.
13: I don't think we've pulled the plug.
21: I don't think we've heard that.
11: That's why I'm here. But I mean, I'm here to break some news.
9: So you might as well.
10: 30 more. Go ahead.
9: You might as well have barked at me.
10: There's 30 more seconds. Perhaps this will help crystallize it in your mind.
13: But that means it's too late to pull the plug. It's already everywhere.
11: Well, so now what they want to do, the internet now may be polluted for training purposes. So what they want to do is they want to slow down.
13: What about living purposes?
11: For living purposes, yes. Right. So this is why we have to try and get our arms around it and regulate. But the head of the lab that I spoke to said, look, it may be very, very late in the game in terms of trying to keep the internet actually usable.
9: So he lost me when he said, so we need to create a synthetic internet. Okay, yeah, we should do that or not do that. Yeah. Or you just made that up or that's a thing. Or
10: Let's get started.
9: I'm in. Let me go get a pair of gloves.
10: What am I going to need? A tape measure for this or a hammer? Oh, my God. So it's funny. I was just thinking and writing a little bit about unplugging the internet. And could it be the internet's going to unplug itself?
9: Wow. If it destroyed the internet, which I really don't have the ability to comment whether or not that's possible or not. But Andrew Yang seems to think it is.
10: In effect, AI sent out, if Yang is correct, an uncountable number of landmines.
9: Right.
10: That are lying dormant until they're stepped upon digitally.
9: The problem with comparing it to a whole bunch of those other scares we went through, whether it's climate change or trans or whatever, is how rapidly it can happen. The timeline on this, for real, if it explodes into super intelligence or whatever, it'll be completely too late.
10: Yes. Oh, yes. Yeah. Hey-o. Remember, there are wolves.
9: Exactly. Man, and listening to some of the people in Congress yesterday starting to talk about artificial super intelligence and having an off switch and everything, and I have zero confidence. Even if you had smart people, well, you do. You got Anthropic. They don't have any ideas of how to do this. They keep saying government needs to regulate it, but what does that mean? And then you're going to have Congress people figure this out? Really?
10: Yeah, I heard one learned commentator say there were some really great questions at the closed door committee meeting thingy the other day, like really smart, up to speed Congress people. But again, if Dario Amodei doesn't know why it does what it does. I just,
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22: 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And if you like it, download Armstrong and Getty on demand.

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3: I think Caitlin Flanagan is right. There's such a thing as Sydney Sweeney derangement syndrome. If you don't know who she is, I mean, well, good. Congratulations. Beautiful blonde woman, impossibly built.
4: One of a million. They're a dime a dozen, though. How did she elevate herself to the I'm the one?
3: I don't know. She's extra sexy. I don't know. Nobody can reason this stuff out. Although, I tell you what, I'm in love with Caitlin Flanagan's intellect. And it occurs to me, I'm half a polygamist. Now, I love my wife and I'm faithful to her. But I'm in love with Caitlin Flanagan, Kim Strassel, Peggy Noonan, and I'm missing one, which is going to be really embarrassing when I see her again. Anyway, we have so many great women thinkers that are breaking through, and I appreciate that. But
4: I know. It's funny you bring that up. I saw some woman on some YouTube channel the other day who was some sort of AI expert talking about all this stuff recently, and that was so attractive to me.
3: Megan McArdle, another home run hitter. Love her.
4: So much more than Cindy Sweeney doing her thing, and I don't know how smart she is or whatever, but
3: it's not about her at all. It's about the derangement syndrome. I love this. Caitlin Flanagan writes, "Yesterday morning in Times Square, I saw a suited man come close to death because his eyes were transfixed on Sydney Sweeney's bare ass." and she tells a story, but that's just actually the introduction to the derangement syndrome story. It's about this ad for one of your sports betting dealios, and in it, and she writes, she watched it and thought maybe she watched the wrong one, because a lot of women sports stars are going crazy over this ad. She is naked or near naked with her nether regions in Caitlin Flanagan says, in a device worthy of Benny Hill at the height of his powers. With the sports equipment covering her nether regions as she feigns playing these games, all encouraging young men to bet on sports.
4: I did see one picture that I thought, where are they showing this? That's just her boobs.
3: Yeah, none of the critical boobal parts are shown, but I mean, it's a lot of skin. And then, you know, Olympic swimmer Ariane Titmus, good Lord.
4: What?
3: I know. It's not my fault. I didn't name her. Said the ad, quote, maybe I should pre-read the rest of this.
4: Yes.
3: You know, it's funny. I read it, but until I said it out loud, it hadn't occurred to me. Anyway, the lovely and beautifully named Ariane Titmus said the ad was a, quote, kick in the face to every woman who has dedicated her life to perfecting her craft.
4: Meanwhile, Jim Scrotum disagrees.
3: The Female Athlete Project, which describes itself as a community of advocates, allies, and athletes, posted on Instagram that there are so many versions of women in sport, and the new ad with Sydney Sweeney does nothing to genuinely represent or support them. The Athletic pretended to be outraged. The New York Times pretended to be outraged. It's a huge step backward in women's sports, blah, blah, blah. So anyway, Caitlin Flanagan writes, according to the central tenet of 17th wave feminism, a woman has every right to dress or undress as she wants. And if she walks through the Mall of America in a pair of pasties and a G-string, anyone leering at her is the one with the problem.
4: Exactly.
3: Not her. So what's with all the slut shaming? Feminism is a shapeshifter. It's not logic and reason that determines its positions. It's how well it serves the current cause.
4: Only a woman can say that, but that is clearly true.
3: Oh, yeah. It's an opportunity to have a grievance. And it's funny. I was so lucky. So lucky. I grew up in a very happy family that seemed pretty functional. And I've come across a lot of people in the world who did not. God bless them. Perhaps it's y'all, in which whoever had the grievance was the most powerful person in the household that day. And that was the culture. And a lot of political activism is that these days.
4: I hate it. I hate that we're talking about this. It's a good topic in general, but I hate for the whatever company Sydney Sweeney is representing to get attention by this ridiculous caveman like gambit. I'm hot. Here's the product. I don't like that. I don't like being led around like that. So I hate the fact that it's getting all the attention because of the, please.
3: Final note from Caitlin. I don't think there's a single person who saw Sweeney obscure her large breasts and thought she must play professional football. The ideas behind the ad, like the ideas behind all good ads, were simple. Sports, betting, sexy girl.
4: Yeah, shocking. You ever been to a
3: Lighten
4: sports
3: up,
4: bar?
3: Francis. Yeah, yeah, unbelievable.
2: Jack Armstrong and Joe Getty.
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2: Armstrong and Getty.
3: And now, here's Armstrong and Getty.
4: You've tuned in to the best weekend talk show in America. We're Armstrong and Getty.
5: My goodness, what a week. The artificial intelligence, will it kill us all? Discussion, fascinating. Plus, musical artists lecturing their audiences about the Palestinians. How do we feel about that? And much, much more, including a great battle against an incursion against free speech.
4: Yeah, the Armstrong and Getty Show is 20 hours of live radio every week, and we distill it down to the very best. If you want the podcast, get Armstrong and Getty On Demand, the best weekend talk show in America. The jurors from the Clancy trial, if you remember that, the woman who killed her kids. The jurors are still talking, doing interviews. We're learning more about the deliberations and what was going on, and there's some shocking stuff in there.
5: Yeah, some fine, condescending white ladies, too, talking about how they wanted to let Ms. Clancy off. It was 11-1 to say she was too crazy to take responsibility for slowly strangling her three children, one after the other.
4: Who was the one holdout, though? Who was the one holdout? We learned more about that. Gail King was talking about that on the early show on CBS with one of the jurors.
5: 40?
6: I'm curious about the jurors themselves, because we know it was 9 women, 3 men. What was the age range? What was the racial makeup? I haven't heard any of that. What was it?
7: 70-ish to 22.
6: Mm-hmm.
7: And one person of color, and then everybody else was white. A lot of the jurors had children.
6: Uh-huh. And one person of color was a person of color, a woman or a man?
7: A man.
6: A man. Is a holdout juror a person, a black man?
7: Yes.
6: A black man is a holdout juror?
7: Yes.
6: Well, I have to sit with that for just a second.
4: Why?
5: Yeah, I'll bet you do, because you're a racist.
4: Why do you
5: because
4: have to sit with that?
5: Because you view everyone's actions and attitudes through the lens of race.
4: Why does that have anything to do with anything? It doesn't have anything to do with anything.
5: Unless you're a racist.
4: Unless you're a racist and you assign attributes to people based on their skin color, which is the definition of being a racist.
5: Yeah, exactly. In Gail King's woke victim oppressor world, the black man can't possibly be the bad guy. So she has to sit with that for a moment.
4: Is this a, I don't know that this is a bad guy anyway. This is the person
5: in her world
4: couldn't deal with letting someone go who murdered their kids. I can see where they're coming from. Although that was a specific question a lot in the jury selection yesterday that I was involved in. Are you okay with, you know, coming up with a vote of guilty in these situations. And although, man, when somebody murdered their kids, that's a whole different kettle of fish. Anyway, so who's this next person we're going to hear from?
5: I believe it is a TikToker of some sort, a woke youngster.
8: The holdout juror in the Lindsay Clancy trial was a black man. And I'm not going to share any opinions because I'm not a person of color. I am a non-practicing white. I'm surprised. It changes the landscape of the conversation a little bit. And I think a lot of us were assuming that it was a white man.
4: This is so nuts.
5: Correct.
4: The fact that Gail King was kind of, whoa, I need to sit. She's already sitting. I need to sit down for a second. This is
5: I need to slouch.
4: How do I process this? What is there to process? There's nothing here. There's no information of any interest whatsoever.
5: Well, at least the TikToker girl wouldn't offer an opinion because she's not a person of color and she's a non-practicing white.
4: I've never heard that phrase before. What's a non-practicing white?
5: Oh, you could guess. Come on. She's a white person who disavows whiteness to show how pure and enlightened she is. Please don't hate me for being white. I'm with you. I hate white people, too. I hate America. I'm an anti-racist. Don't hurt me.
4: How do y'all not get that assigning personality traits to skin color is the textbook one-line definition of racism? Mm-hmm. How do you not get that? All right.
5: You're upsetting their entire worldview, you realize. Be gentle.
4: All right, different topic. This made a lot of noise over the weekend.
2: I'm sorry. Let me just elaborate on that just for a second. This is absolutely wonderful. It's like a blind taste test where you confront these people with several different roles being played, but don't pre-inform them that one of the parties is actually a Palestinian or a member of Hamas, and or one of the party is a black man, or this other party in this blind taste test is a white person, and just let them go on the merits. And then when they go on the merits and are confronted with, you know, what goes against their worldview, they're so freaked out, like Gayle King, she can't even process it. They can't handle a blind taste test because they're racists.
4: Yeah, I can't even imagine why she was just so disturbed by that. But so, as we talked about a lot, and we all know, going on outside the courtroom was this weird coming together of support for the murdering mom by a certain percentage of people across the country, you know, and then the holding up babies on social media saying, me too, and all that sort of stuff, which is just pretty crazy.
2: What was the caption, Katie? It was
9: same Lindsay.
2: Same Lindsay. Yeah, it was a very direct statement that I too could kill my baby and would be justified.
4: I live on the verge of murdering my children too.
2: Yes.
4: Because they woke me up in the middle of the night. Or what is the line that gets crossed for you for strangling your kids to death?
2: Being desperate for the approval of people online.
4: But we knew that conversation was going on outside the courtroom. I was kind of hoping it wasn't going on in the courtroom, that they were just looking at, having just sat through all this jury instruction and stuff yesterday, just looking at the facts and applying them to the law that you have in front of you. But apparently that wasn't the only thing going on, according to this juror.
10: We knew that this was a turning point. And this would be something that could change something to make it better for other women in the future, for other families. You know, justice for those children is this never happening again.
4: Yeah, I don't feel like when you're a juror, you should be looking at a big picture, sending a message for the future.
2: Yeah, wow, that is something.
4: Isn't it? So that doesn't
2: know,
4: that
2: I wondered.
4: Doesn't that suggest that they were having that conversation in the room?
2: Sure.
4: Or I suppose it's possible that they were breaking the rules of jurors and discussing the case, you know, during breaks or whatever. And some of them were like, yeah, I know. I sure hope we get to send the message that it's hard being a mom. If they were having that out loud in the with the other jurors and there wasn't somebody saying, whoa, whoa, whoa, we're not in the sending a message business here. We're in the looking at the facts, applying it to the law business. How
2: right.
4: this plays
2: well,
4: out is outside our hands. I can't believe there wasn't anybody in there that would say that.
2: Maybe that one holdout rogue evil juror who turned out to be a black man, so never mind. Yeah, boy, is that something. We knew this would be a turning point. The gal went to multiple doctors, got all sorts of drugs, all sorts of care. Everybody was aware of it. What sort of blow is this going to strike? I don't even get rationally. I would like to rationally understand her point and then either accept it or reject it. I don't even know what she means.
4: Well, you can't accept it as a just straight as a juror, though, can you? If you have it on your mind at all that I'm striking a blow for something with this, that doesn't make sense to me.
2: Correct. Yeah,
4: that's clouding your judgment. Clearly, clouding your judgment. Because you have an opinion of which direction this topic should go that's being factored into applying the law and the facts.
2: Right, outside of the evidence, et cetera. Yeah, yeah, I would agree.
4: That's horrifying.
2: Yeah.
4: I would love to know that. Were they having out loud conversations, the 12 of them, about what this will do for history and women and whatever? That's nuts.
2: I find it a little difficult to believe they didn't. Given the things I've heard them say afterward.
4: And there wasn't one person in the room that said what I just said a few minutes ago. Whoa, this isn't our role to change the tide of history and the view of what it's like to be a mom.
2: Well, to quote, I believe maybe that same gal we just heard from, he just couldn't get past the fact that she savagely murdered her three children. So he held out. He was immune to their quote unquote reasoning.
4: And then we got another, this is an author. taking this point of view on the whole thing.
11: So, Lindsay Clancy, I want to say this to you. I don't care if you ever literally hear this out loud or not. I am sending all the love and support in the world to you. You are a f***ing hero. You are divine feminine rising. Your soul came here for a massive f***ing mission. You are goddess incarnated, woman. You have sacrificed so much, and I am so sorry for everything that you have experienced, but I am telling you that you are loved, you are supported more than you could ever f***ing realize. And there are so many people in this world who have the ability to help you and will support you for the rest of your f***ing life because you deserve it.
4: Well, that's abhorrent.
2: Rachel Fiore's teachings on oneness consciousness and begin your journey toward inner peace and expanded awareness.
4: I don't know if four people have read and it's a self-published book or if she's a real author. I have no idea.
2: She's a spiritual leader and founder CEO of Masters of Self University.
4: Well, I could call myself that too. Like, I don't know how much effort she has, but that is an abhorrent point of view. I mean, just absolutely. You wouldn't have had to lived many years ago where you would have been so shunned by society for saying that sort of thing. You'd have been done. Wow.
2: We live in the era of victimhood and feelings and no standards.
4: Well, there are really no standards if you are a hero for strangling your children.
2: You're an effing hero for strangling your children and hurling yourself out a window. Just like George Floyd was a hero, I guess.
4: And you sacrificed so much. You know, don't worry about the three dead kids you strangled to death, including
2: or their father,
4: including the two that had to watch a sibling or two be strangled to death. Yeah. Picture that. And then dad. Right. And grandparents. Yeah, and I'm sure there are other people involved that are pretty marked emotionally for the rest of their lives by this.
0: Jack Armstrong and Joe Getty.
4: We've decided to call this the best weekend talk show in America. And if you like it, download Armstrong and Getty on demand.
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2: Here are a couple of interesting developments, and this one, well, I'll just say it. So a bunch of incumbents survived redistricting and nut job opponents on the right and left. Debbie Wasserman Schultz, who is just evil, she got redistricted out of her district by DeSantis in the legislature. And then there was hot criticism that she was going to run now in a more than 60% black and Hispanic district that a white woman would run in that. Yes.
4: I've never been able to stand her at all.
2: Oh, she's so awful.
4: She is. I thought she was gone from the scene.
2: Soulless.
4: Seeing her name pop up yesterday was very disappointing to me.
2: Yeah, but so anyway, she said, yeah, no, I'm going to go ahead and run in that minority, majority minority district. She won by like 20 points.
4: Yeah.
2: So the voters there were like, yeah, she's fine. So quit with your racial politics, right. Your ethnic politics. It's just so dumb. Jared Moskowitz, who is one of the most prominent Jewish congressional Democrats, won. Let's see, Randy Feinwine.
4: That's a good point. For some reason, I didn't catch on to that. So the story was you had this district in Florida that had had black representation for 30 years. And along comes this white woman and takes it. Well, they voted for her.
2: Right.
4: So, and she won easily. So what? Who are you mad at?
2: So Randy Fine, who's a Republican, got primaried from the right, I guess. Let's see. He easily turned back a challenge by far-right influencer Dan Bilzerian, who suggested in one campaign ad that Nazi dictator Adolf Hitler needed to be reassessed. Bilzerian, who referred to Fine as a fat Jew, a Shylock, a Jewish supremacist, satanic whore, and Satan's creepy little minion. I kind of like the last one. In the shocking commercial, lost to the incumbent by nearly 40 percentage points. But the fact that in
4: satanic whore. Yeah. Was that on a debate? Well, you're a satanic whore. I don't know how I'd respond to that in a debate.
2: No, I'm not.
4: I'm what now?
2: That was actually in an ad. There are a bunch of not the least bit funny stories about how anti-Semitism, including on the young right, has just exploded. Like the young kids now, the college right wingers, constantly making reference to Jews and goys, and it's now part of the conversation.
4: So the anti-Jew thing
2: open
4: is
2: anti-Semitism, yeah.
4: Anti-Israel slash anti-Jew, always, you have to know where people are on that. But so it's left and right among young people?
2: Oh, yeah.
4: Well, that's bad. Put out the report for religious attacks, anybody attacked for religious reasons. Over 60% on of them this year on Jewish people, and that's a tiny population.
2: Yeah, just read a piece by a young conservative, Leo Lewis, How My Generation Became Anti-Semitic, and it is it's highly, highly troubling. Back to the election, at least briefly.
4: Who's running on a Hitler deserves a fresh look?
2: Well, the guy lost like crazy, but the point is that sort of thing was utterly, utterly unthinkable 10 years ago.
4: Oh, absolutely.
2: To even say it out loud. not to mention the examples I'll give later. But notably, there were a handful, because there were three big primaries, well, biggish primaries, Alaska, Florida, and Wyoming, in no particular. I guess that's alphabetical order, accidentally. Anyway, several Trump-endorsed candidates lost bad. And it's not surprising at this point. Darlene Graham, we mentioned that race in South Carolina. She's running against a 73-year-old, very solidly conservative congressman, Ralph Norman. But she has been leaning hard on, I'm Trump's pick. I'm Trump's endorsee. I will work absolutely at Trump's side. And Norman is saying, I'll work with him when he's right. And if he's wrong, I'm going to say so. So I hope that's all right with y'all.
4: In South Carolina.
2: In South Carolina.
4: Wow.
2: Yeah. I haven't seen polls recently. But,
4: did you see Nancy Mace has got a new YouTube show?
2: I did. Yeah. I did.
4: She wears tank tops showing off her new tattoos.
2: Yes.
4: That she got because of the PTSD, because of the way of the press has treated her.
2: Yes, roughly. Yes. Tell you what, you run into Nancy Mace in, say, a nice Myrtle Beach watering hole. You got a 40-something hottie, got some tats. And you're thinking, you know, she's getting close to you. You're getting close to her. Sir, I beg of you, hear my words. Run. Run for your life.
4: Or use a false name.
2: Oh.
4: Sneak out of the hotel room in the morning.
2: She is. How do we feel about the term that begins with M-I-L around here?
4: It doesn't offend me. It seems to offend you.
2: Well, the F is a crude word for sexual congress.
4: You are correct.
2: Yes. Well,
4: that's why people use an acronym.
2: Love. How about let's say lovemaking? So she's a milwom. She's a mom. I'd like to love make. No, that doesn't work. Make love. No, that doesn't work either. Damn it.
4: What? So I'm horrified by what you said about the young right and their anti-Jew movement.
2: Yes.
4: Are they and the young left coming together on any of this? Are they like becoming a block?
2: That's an interesting question. I would say sociologically it is already. It's now become acceptable to be openly, ridiculously, stupidly anti-Semitic. And I think it speaks to... the same, you know, it's the same reason so many of these democratic socialists are getting elected and some of these right wing firebrands and the rest of it. There is a huge bone deep discontent with, quote unquote, how things are going. It's just unmistakable. And people are reaching out for this idea, that philosophy. And a lot of people are latching on to stupid, stupid stuff. But I think the point is people are unhappy.
4: Boy, it really is the oldest conspiracy. Sure. I've mentioned reading Ulysses James Joyce. The lead character is a Jewish advertising executive in Dublin in the early 1900s and just constantly running into anti-Semitism in Dublin, you know, over 100 years ago. Same sort of comments that you hear today. Why does everybody always land on the same? I understand needing a scapegoat for why you're not doing well or something and blaming someone else. But why does it always land in the same spot?
2: I will explain.
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Well, let's continue. We never stop. We simply continue. Later on, Dinesh D'Souza will be here. And also Dr. Alex McFarland, who's a serious thinker when it comes to Christian and religious principles. And it goes without saying that America is a Christian nation. Can I say that again? America is a Christian nation founded by Christians. That's why the First Amendment is practice freedom, practice your religion. That includes practicing, by the way, Islam. No problem. Practice Islam. But don't take over the public square. Don't ban other religions like in Dearborn from attending and applying to have public properties used for Christian presentations of one type or another. America is a Christian nation. All the founding fathers were Christians. Now, they made sure that other religions were handled. I'm a practicing Roman Catholic. I think I'm covered. And I think the great majority of Muslims think about America the way I think about America. There's 2 billion Muslims in the world. In the United States, there's about 3 million Muslims. I would say the majority, those that I know and met and love dearly, think about America the way I think about it. There's about a 10 to 20% factor, though, of a completely different character. The Mamdanis and the Dr. Abduls, who are jihadists, who want to destroy the country by confiscatory taxes. When on a podcast on Saturday, Socialist Mayor said, quote, government's job is to deliver whatever you need for a dignified life. That means free food, free medical care, free housing, means free groceries. It kind of harkens back to the words of Karl Marx. What is communism? He was asked. Well, communism, from each according to their ability, to each according to their needs. Take from one and give it to the other. How long would America survive with that communist dictate? How long would New York City survive? I'm not sure. But New York City is in a terrible position right now because the mayor is a communist elected. I didn't think it was possible after 9/11 that the people of New York would elect a radical Muslim from Uganda to be their mayor. How's that possible? Let's continue with your calls. Bill Cunningham, the great American, with you and all great Americans every Sunday morning.

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6: Lisa Sky Hain loved working with people.
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11: Investigating a mass shooting in Georgia. I'm Ted Lindner, Fox News. Two people died this weekend in a hail of gunfire in southern Georgia. Nearly three dozen were injured during a homecoming block party in Vienna. Happened on Sunday. Dooley County Sheriff Craig Peavy naming the victims who were killed.
12: Quavion Jackson, age 21, of Cordial, Georgia, and McCaleb Jackson, age 23, of Hawkinsville, Georgia, died in the shooting. Their bodies will be taken to the GBI Medical Examiner's Office, where autopsies will be conducted.
11: Those injured range from 14 to 51 years old. Authorities say some of the victims were hit by vehicles. The Coast Guard says it's suspending their search for a medical transfer jet that went missing while traveling from Bermuda to Boston on Saturday morning.
13: The medical transport jet was traveling from Bermuda to Boston on an active medevac operation when the FAA told the Coast Guard it had lost contact in the early morning hours on Saturday. Among the six people on board were four Canadians and two Bermudians. There's been an extensive search for the missing Gulfstream G-100. Several helicopters, fixed-wing aircraft, and ships have searched about 2,840 square miles of ocean.
11: Fox's Max Gordon. And the head of Tennessee's prison system resigning after the state's failed lethal injection this past week of convicted murderer Krista Pike left her hospitalized and on a ventilator.
14: There were bipartisan calls for this prison chief to step down, so now he's resigning, as this is Tennessee's second failed execution just

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13: Here's our next emerging artist, Sans Terray from New Orleans, Louisiana. 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

0: Thanks for spending time with us. Welcome into Monday. It is time now for the Mic Drop with this morning's Mike Gavin.
1: Good morning. Well, you know, we're 4 weeks into the NFL season, and much like some real-life teams that were supposed to contend and are struggling, so are many fantasy football teams. At least this guy has someone he can fire. A TikTok user named Tony Siciliano went viral after announcing a few weeks back that he was hiring a general manager for his fantasy football team. He'll still be the owner of the team, putting up his own money for the league, but the GM would draft the team, make all the moves, and then get a piece of the winnings. Unfortunately, that seems like a long shot at this point. As of last week, Tony's team was 0-3 on the season, and he said in a follow-up video that if the team were to fall to 0-4, he would be starting the interview process for a replacement, and that he thinks it will be a quick hire. He'll have no shortage of candidates, as dozens of fantasy football dudes in the comments were lobbying for the job.
0: Wow. If you go so far as to hire a general manager.
1: Yeah.
0: For your fantasy football team, That's not something you do.
1: That's not something I have done, although I have to say it's not the worst idea that I've ever heard. I mean, it's again, you still get the money if you win. It's been saying, look, I'm busy, and I've got kids, I've got a job, I've got responsibilities. I don't have the time to devote to this. Some people devote their whole lives to this, this kind of thing, as they spend all day poring over these stats and everything. You know, maybe it's not the worst thing in the world to hire somebody for my team.
0: Yeah, so would you pay them at least a little bit? If you won nothing.
1: If I won nothing? Or is this just for their trouble, basically?
0: Yeah, I mean, they're doing a lot of work here on a week-to-week basis trying to win you something.
1: I suppose. I mean, maybe if I think that would make them do a better job, perhaps, maybe motivate them a little bit, I guess. But in that case, then, it's probably not worth it to me. Only we split the winnings, but if not, then you know what? Then we're just going to go our separate ways.
0: It'll seem a little over the top here. Unless the guy's got a lot of money on the line.
1: Yeah, I don't know how much he put in, but it sounds like it's probably a decent amount, I'm guessing, for him to do something like this.
0: He's probably a multi-league guy.
1: For sure. And it's time to have a party, Gordon, for a rock, or in this case, the rock's removal. We told you last week about the big rock in the parking lot of a Dunkin' Donuts in Bangor, Maine. The rock became a big problem and a source of fascination in the community as drivers eager for their sugar and caffeine fix would jump the curb and crash into the rock on an almost daily basis. Now, news reports say the rock is soon being removed, and the Dunkin' celebrated by creating a rock-themed drink and giving away $5 gift cards if you play and beat a Dunkin' employee at a game of rock, paper, scissors.
0: Ah, how about that? Your segment on this program helped highlight this issue. And now,
1: yes,
0: the rock's days are limited.
1: That is the power we have here, Gordon. We are getting rocks taken out wherever they may impede your progress.
0: Here's the next headline, too, in next week's story, perhaps. Rock lovers have gathered at a Dunkin' in Bangor, Maine to prevent the removal of a troublesome boulder.
1: Yes.
0: Yeah, that's what's going to happen.
1: Then we're
0: going
1: to have a vigil. We're going to mourn the rock after its removal, probably.
0: 13 minutes now in front of the hour. On This Morning, America's First News.
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9: Here's something pretty disturbing I discovered while researching this podcast. This is what it actually says on the Los Angeles Police Department website. The site states that the Adult Missing Persons Unit investigates 3,200 cases a month. And 70% of those missing people are found or returned voluntarily within 2 or 3 days. It goes on to explain, and I quote here, "Since being a missing person is not a crime, police are given a very limited role while conducting these types of investigations." At the bottom of the webpage, it gets more disturbing. There's a section titled, "What if they never returned?" And here's the official police advice. In such situations, you may want to enlist the services of a private investigator to assist in your search. If you can't afford a PI, the police elaborate, quote, "Another option would be to contact the Salvation Army, which has a missing persons locator program." There is not a single sentence on the LAPD website that would lead a loved one of a missing person to have any faith that the police would properly investigate it. What the LAPD is basically saying is, if someone you love goes missing, don't overreact. They'll probably turn up unless they don't, in which case you should get someone besides the police to look into it. All this is my way of saying, if the police took missing persons cases as seriously as they do, say, bank robberies, I wouldn't have had to do this podcast in the first place and end up chasing a violent criminal halfway around the country. I'm Neil Strauss. And you can hear the full story of To Live and Die in L.A.
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3: And injuries. I'm Deborah Valentine, Fox News. At least two people are dead and 35 injured after a shooting at a block party in Vienna, Georgia. Georgia Dooley County Sheriff Craig Peavy reads out the names of the deceased.
4: Quavion Jackson, age 21 of Cordial, Georgia, and McCaleb Jackson, age 23 of Hawkinsville, Georgia, died in the shooting. Their bodies will be taken to the GBI Medical Examiner's Office, where autopsies will be conducted.
3: One resident reacts in horror to the violence while speaking to Fox TV affiliate WAGA in Atlanta.
5: I can't believe that this is what my city has come to. This is what our city have come to. I grew up here walking these streets for years and never seen the likes of what I'm seeing right now.
3: Victims aged 14 to 51 years old. Authorities say some were hit by vehicles, but the majority suffered gunshot wounds. No arrests have been reported. Police are investigating a potential motive. After the terror alert at an airbase in England, the U.S. moves its bombers back to America. Fox's Jonathan Savage reports from London.
6: All B-1 bomber aircraft have now been withdrawn from RAF Fairford. The U.S. military hasn't given a reason, but it follows the major security alert at the airbase just over a week ago. Five men were arrested near the airbase after being seen acting suspiciously in the middle of the night. Those five were released on bail. A UK-Iranian joint citizen has also since been arrested and bailed. The New York Times reports there had been new threats about an Iran-backed plot against RAF Fairford. Tehran has strongly denied any involvement in these events. In London, Jonathan Savage, Fox News.
3: Southern Command confirming a joint U.S. military task force executed a lethal kinetic strike in the Caribbean, four killed. America's listening to Fox News.
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0: and for electricity. John Bayback tells us more.
1: One of those options is the expansion of nuclear power, a summit held at UMass Lowell after all six governors signed off on a letter in March calling for greater regional collaboration. Multiple hurdles remained building a new plan, mostly revolving around legislation in five of the six states that prohibits public utilities from owning their own power plants.
0: In sports, the Patriots rally for a 29-26 win over the Bills on the road. Drake May threw for three touchdowns.
2: This is the league, and I know I got to play better, and still less stuff out there today. So, we got to build on it.
0: Patriots will host the Raiders in week five. Bruins host Ottawa tonight at TD Garden. I'm Jake Orwin.

0: Who's on the roadways right now? Everything looks clear. If you see a problem, let me know. 866-999-7200. That's the New Hampshire Today traffic tip line from the ExtraGen Temporal Scanner Weather Desk. Here's Kevin Skrupa.
1: Early clouds, patchy fog giving way to partial sunshine, also giving way to a gusty northwesterly wind, which will kick up this afternoon over 30 miles an hour. Temperatures hover around in the 60s, 40s tonight with fair skies.

0: Lingering breeze and highs only in the 50s with sunshine on Tuesday. First frost, a possibility early on Wednesday. Otherwise, it's 60s with sunshine Wednesday afternoon. From Stormwatch 9 Weather Center, I'm meteorologist Kevin Skorupa.
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3: This morning is where I decided to stay following last night's Patriots game between the Bills and the Pats at the new Highmark Stadium in Orchard Park, New York. Thank you so much for being with us. Patriots were not given much of a chance by anybody going into this game, but set the tone early with a three and out to start the game on defense and then a touchdown drive to begin the game. Patriots would score the last points of this game as well as Drake May orchestrated a huge drive with the Bills leading 26-21, bringing the Patriots down the field and punctuating it with a touchdown pass to Efton Chisholm that is a catch that folks are going to be talking about for a long time. It was a 23-yard grab. Chisholm reaching out with one hand to bring the ball in. The Patriots would then execute on a two-point conversion, a pass from Drake May to Ramondre Stevenson. Patriots then into Josh Allen as the Bills were moving down the field looking for a game-tying field goal. That was that. A big win for the Patriots in Buffalo. Post-game, I talked with Drake May.
4: Drake, what does this win mean to you personally? In fact, as you mentioned, you're down 26-21. You orchestrate the game-winning drive. Josh Allen's on the other side. And also given the amount of noise there's been over the last couple of weeks, what does it mean?
5: Yeah, that's his position playing in the NFL. You turn the ball over and you feel like you left plays out there. That's what happens. And I got full trust in myself, and I think that the times that teammates came and helped me up this week was cool. It was cool to see and what's made this game so special. So like I said earlier, man, we got a lot of guys in the locker room that love each other and enjoy going out there and playing for Coach Braves.
3: Here's Patriots head coach Mike Vrabel.
4: What impressed you most on the game-winning drive from Drake in terms of his execution, poise, and more generally in regard to managing the game?
6: I thought he progressed through. I thought there was some ability for him to get the ball out and make good decisions. And then also, I probably would have liked the better ball to Kyle and then came back and did the better ball to Chase. So I thought he just competed today. And whether it was a bad snap dropping the ball, whatever it may have been, to be able to come back and really just focus on what he needed to do, scrambling, being decisive, using his legs, being accurate. So I'm happy for him. I'm proud of him. And, he deserves all the credit. However things have been, only thing that matters is what we're going to do the next opportunity we get. And sometimes that's hard for everybody to understand, but I think he really took that to heart.
3: Also talked with one of the Patriots' key leaders, Milton Williams.
7: What stands out to you most, before you get to the defensive side of things, just generally about this win and what it means to a group of guys that had been battling a little bit coming off the Jacksonville game and generally?
8: Just guys, fighting, man, just being on the same page, being consistent. That's what this game is all about. We knew the challenge we had this week with Josh and the running game. Man, we knew for us to even have a chance to win, we're going to have to play consistent football for 60 minutes. And, I felt like we did that for the most part today. And, we played good enough to win the game. So
7: felt like that was a key area. You mentioned the run, and specifically with Josh, but also, you know, with James Cook, who had his X plays, but it felt like overall you held those guys in check. Yeah. Is that fair?
8: Yeah, you can say that. It's even a couple more plays that I think we all want back as a defense because, you know, a lot of them runs, he ain't really had nowhere to go inside, so they rolling off the table. So, you know, clean up the edge on some of those, you know, run out runs. And, you know, I think we played consistent football today. You know, guys were where they needed to be, you know, good fundamentals, you know, hustling, punching the ball, like just a full team effort today.
7: How about Drake, where you see Josh, you go down the field, he gets his touchdown, he does that so often late, it's 26-21, and then Drake gets the ball, 4 minutes left, and he brings the ball down the field. Great pass to Chisholm, obviously the catch. What does that mean for this group to see, you know, Drake back being Drake, so to speak?
8: Man, I got the utmost confidence in Drake. You know, he's just trying to do whatever he can for our football team to win. I have the most utmost confidence in him every Sunday that we come out here for him to go out there and make plays. And he did it today, you know. I don't think nobody blinked when we had an opportunity. That's just what he do. You know, it's our job to, you know, get stops and give him the ball, give him chances to continue to make plays. I thought the offensive line played their butts off today, gave him time to, you know, go through his progressions. I think he made a lot of great decisions, you know, tucking the ball and running when he needed. Just all-around team, consistent football, just doing just a lot of winning plays from all 53 that played today. So
7: last year's last year, but across in what is now kind of just a dirt pile is the old stadium, and that's where you guys kind of began your run last year. Is that something that kind of you think about in this moment as well, where this once again going to be kind of an exclamation point where you guys move forward from here?
8: I mean, it's something that we kind of talked about. Like you said, last year is last year, but you know, you think about those moments. You know, we came in here last year and nobody picked us. I think they were on a 14-15 game win streak at home. We'll go in there, take care of business, play consistent football again, and win a football game. You know, every Sunday you got to put your best foot forward. And, you know, I feel like we did that today. But it was the same thing. Like, of course, me personally, I would like us going to run like last year, but it's not last year. We got to take it week by week, no matter who you play. We got to show up every Sunday and be ready to go.
3: So the Patriots at 2-2, they return home, take on the Las Vegas Raiders next Saturday, next Sunday. Thanks for joining us. Up next, a conversation with Pete Buttigieg, who I spoke with in studio prior to heading out to Western New York. That's next. I am Chris Ryan. This is New Hampshire Today.
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8: 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Everything looks good, but if you do see a problem, let me know. 866-999-7200. That's the New Hampshire Today traffic tip line from the ExtraGen Temporal Scanner Weather Desk. Kevin Skrupa.
9: Early clouds, patchy fog giving way to partial sunshine, also giving way to a gusty northwesterly wind, which will kick up this afternoon over 30 miles an hour. Temperatures hover around in the 60s, 40s tonight with fair skies, lingering breeze and highs only in the 50s with sunshine on Tuesday. First frost, a possibility early on Wednesday. Otherwise, it's 60s with sunshine Wednesday afternoon. From Stormwatch 9 Weather Center, I'm meteorologist Kevin Skrupa.
10: I'm attorney Michael Noonan with Shaheen and Gordon. If the unthinkable happens and you or a loved one are injured due to negligence, a personal injury attorney is there to fight for justice. A good personal injury attorney doesn't just fight, we care. Shaheen and Gordon, it's different here.
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0: This is NAMP Show Today. I am Chris Ryan. Appreciate you joining us for the show. Excited to have with us in studio. Usually meet him out on the road when he's here in the Granite State, but in studio here with us, Pete Buttigieg, of course, former Secretary of Transportation, and taking a look at running for president in 2028. Good morning, Secretary Buttigieg.
1: Morning. Thanks for having me.
0: Let's start with kind of an upshot as to where you see the Democratic Party and where you see the midterm election. We've seen polling each day, which indicates that Democrats are making significant gains, and a lot of the time in states that are traditionally red states. Yep. Why is that?
1: Well, I think it's because you have a lot of people who usually vote Republican, but they see that the congressional GOP and the president has done the opposite, right? A lot of people believe President Trump when he said they were going to cut costs on day one. What did they do? Tariffs that have us all paying $1,000 more on average per household, a war that has us paying more at the pump. They managed to make the deficit even higher, and that means interest rates are going up, so mortgages are up. Housing is up. Healthcare is up. When the Republicans cut healthcare, that led to a lot of people having higher costs on their premiums. So the cost of living is up instead of down. Republicans, and especially President Trump, said they weren't going to get us into a new war. Then they got us into a new war. They said they were going to drain the swamp. Washington is more corrupt than it has ever been. And so you got a lot of folks who don't usually vote for Democrats who are open to a Democratic message this time. And we're out there. I cannot believe the crowds we've seen in some of the most conservative states in the country, and also the turnout in very purple swing states like here in New Hampshire. It's been amazing to see the people coming out on the trail.
0: There seems to be a connection with all voters, right, left, and middle, in regard to a sentiment that the system is broken.
1: Yes.
0: And if you go to a red state, you go to a blue state, and you saw this running here in 2020, we saw it in 2016 with voters gravitating towards Donald Trump and Bernie Sanders. And that was 10 years ago, right? And then sentiment has even increased that the system is broken. And when you look at the causes of that and how it gets fixed, mm-hmm. how does it get fixed?
1: Well, we need to be ready to make big reforms. For example, we ought to have a ban on gerrymandering. Partisan gerrymandering means that 9 out of 10 elections are not competitive, and people in legislatures don't have to care what their constituents think. All they got to worry about is the primary, which means all they really have to worry about is the extremes in their own party. That's a huge problem. We could fix it with a gerrymandering ban. You look at money in politics. Everybody is sick and tired of it. Certainly you see it on the airwaves. You also see it putting a thumb on the scale in many important elections. We don't have to take that sitting down. You know, right around the time I was old enough to start paying attention to politics was when John McCain electrified New Hampshire Republican primary voters with a message about that, campaign finance reform. And then, because of the standing that he got winning New Hampshire, even though he didn't win the presidency, he used that standing to help pass campaign finance reform in the Senate. This Supreme Court, of course, killed that. That doesn't mean that we should give up on the idea that we can have common sense rules to get money out of politics. I believe we should be reforming the Supreme Court itself. I think we should reform the Electoral College. These are things that would make America more representative. Now, look, there is a kind of consultant conventional wisdom that says, don't talk about this stuff. Don't talk about these democracy things. You got to stick to the kitchen table. The way I think about it, of course, we're leading with the kitchen table. But the kitchen table will not get better if our political system doesn't get better.
0: Right. And that's what I was going to get to next when it comes to how Democrats need to approach governing with President Trump in the White House. But you make a great point in regard to McCain-Feingold, where many folks thought that that was going to be kind of the turning point when it came to money in politics. But in fact, it was a turning point in a different direction where money became even more prevalent and invasive following the Supreme Court ruling. When it comes to how Democrats should govern, obviously there's big promises being made about fighting as opposed to delivering when it comes to the kitchen table issues. How should Democrats approach governing and trying to deliver on a lot of the things that are being promised in this campaign? Because obviously the flip side will be if Democrats go and tell folks, hey, we're going to do this, we're going to do that, we're going to be able to bring down costs, we're going to end the war, and it doesn't happen, then there's going to be the pendulum swing again of, hey, we voted for you and it didn't happen. How do you govern with President Trump in office and make these things happen?
1: Yeah, look, the reality is even with us taking over Congress, if we win, President Trump will still be in charge of the White House, of course. That said, I think there are a lot of things that a Democratic Congress could do that really force these issues. An up or down vote on a higher minimum wage, an up or down vote on getting people their health care support that the Republicans took away, up or down vote on rolling back these tariffs. Things that most Americans agree on, things that Republicans tend to agree on around the country, not so much Washington Republicans. Mm-hmm. And I think if you pass those bills, one of two things will happen. Maybe President Trump will actually sign them, because in my experience, he doesn't actually care that much about policy. And maybe he'll just do it because that's what most Americans want. Or he will veto them. If he vetoes them, then we have a very clear course to talk about what happens next. If he signs them, then we get some good policy through. Either way, it points to me to a very clear strategy, which is a rapid fire succession of clean bills, economic bills like getting people a child tax credit, reform bills like ending partisan gerrymandering. Dare the Republicans to vote against it. See how many of them will actually come on board. Maybe they will. I don't know. It's the right thing to do. And then get it to the president's desk.
0: I don't think it's just the right thing to do. But if you look at how political environments shift and individuals respond to that, if Democrats have the success that it looks like may occur in the midterm elections, members of Congress who are going to be up for re-election again in 2028 are going to be looking at that and saying, okay, do we get on board with the policies and the affordability issues that Democrats pushed, or do we stand against them? And if the political will is moving against President Trump in a lame duck term and for Republicans, I think it may be an environment where even if Democrats don't control the Senate or have a very slim majority in the House, that Republicans may get behind a lot of this legislation because they may be fearful of what the next election may look like, given how the map is changing in this particular election.
1: I think that's right. Look, I've always believed the real way to build power is to build power around your ideas.
0: Right.
1: And have the electoral system and the politicians catch up, not the other way around. Right now, we have a situation where there is a clear majority among the American people for what we ought to do next. The question is, will there be a political majority on Capitol Hill that reflects it?
0: That is Pete Buttigieg joining us here in studio on the New Hampshire Today program. Interesting article in The Atlantic yesterday where Representative Garcia from California is potentially going to be the chair of the House Oversight Committee. And he said he has a whiteboard of all the different things, impeachable offenses that jump out at him each day. And that Democrats would not focus on impeaching President Trump again, because that's already been done several times, but instead would focus on administration officials and family members. Do you think that's the appropriate approach?
1: Well, when I think about where to focus, I think a little bit differently. I think we need to focus on behaviors that we can all agree are wrong, and we need to focus on victims of some of the corruption that's there. So, if administration officials have done something wrong, that needs to be exposed. But it's not about them. The point is not to stick it to some figure that we disagree with. The point is to expose corrupt behavior, whoever did it. Behavior that nobody can defend, that all of us can agree is wrong, get the facts out. And that's the best way, not just to have accountability, but to make sure that kind of thing doesn't happen again. And whether it's people lining their pockets, the insider trading that seems to be going on, family members of powerful officials, including the president himself, getting their expenses paid by foreigners and sometimes shady foreigners or foreign governments. Like, we all know that this is wrong. So the question is, what are we going to do about it? I'm not interested in political revenge. I am interested in making sure that we have standards as a country. And I think the oversight folks in the House will have a very important job to do.
0: Couple of issues before we get to 2028 and how you've grown over the last 8 years as an individual in looking at 2028. The issue is Iran. How does that end? Like, if you looking at where things sit right now, is this something that's going to continue in perpetuity, where it's the same type of Groundhog Day? We're close to a deal. We're going to annihilate. We're looking at different potential deals. That's going to continue on for a period of years. Will something happen after the midterm elections, like President Trump says? How does it end?
1: Well, when you have a stalemate like this, there's either some kind of catastrophe later on, or there's some kind of de-escalation. We have to make sure that we get out of this war in a way that makes America subject to the least possible. But I think part of what's happening is they are genuinely spooked by some of what they've created, but they are also very motivated by the competition with each other. And so the only way to really create a floor is not to expect any one of them to go at a disadvantage on their own, but to create a standard everybody has to go by. And by the way, this is one of the basic things about how government and regulation are supposed to work. I would love for us to have this develop to where we can deal with it in a more normal way. It may not exactly be a normal industry, but we should have some more normal patterns of a relationship between government and industry. And know, you look at these leaders saying, yeah, we got to do something about this. This is not something that we can just kind of sit on our hands and have another commission and wait 7 years. There's got to be action. Now, you look at Congress. There are a lot of folks who clearly have no idea what they're even talking about when it comes to artificial intelligence. That is disturbing.
0: Right.
1: Then you got the White House. There are a lot of folks in there who do know AI very well, but their attitude seems to be let her rip, just do whatever. I don't think that's the right answer either. I think a little bit about what we experienced when I was at the Department of Transportation. I oversaw the FAA. The FAA oversees a set of technologies in aviation that are potentially very dangerous, but also can be regulated and managed to be very safe. That's not the exact model we're going to use for AI, but it shows you that when you get it right with technology, law, rules, personnel, you can have safe outcomes even with very potentially dangerous and powerful technologies.
0: That is Pete Buttigieg joining us in studio. We'll take a quick break and come back with more. I am Chris Ryan. This is New Hampshire Today.
2: Injuries. I'm Deborah Valentine, Fox News. At least two people are dead and 35 injured after a shooting at a block party in Vienna, Georgia. Georgia Dooley County Sheriff Craig Peavy reads out the names of the deceased.
3: Quavion Jackson, age 21 of Cordial, Georgia, and Caleb Jackson, age 23 of Hawkinsville, Georgia, died in the shooting. Their bodies will be taken to the GBI Medical Examiner's Office where autopsies will be conducted.
2: One resident reacts in horror to the violence while speaking to Fox TV affiliate WAGA in Atlanta.
4: I can't believe that this is what my city has come to. This is what our city have come to. I grew up here walking these streets for years and never seen the likes of what I'm seeing right now.
2: Victims aged 14 to 51 years old. Authorities say some were hit by vehicles, but the majority suffered gunshot wounds. No arrests have been reported. Police are investigating a potential motive. After the terror alert at an airbase in England, the U.S. moves its bombers back to America. Fox's Jonathan Savage reports from London.
5: All B-1 bomber aircraft have now...

0: Good morning. Taking a look at the roadways right now. Everything is looking clear, except for Merrimack. There's just been an accident reported on Route 45 northbound, right near the Merrimack rest area, causing a bit of a delay there. Other than that, if you see a problem, let us know at 866-999-7200. That's the New Hampshire Today Traffic Tip Line from the WMUR Weather Center. It's Kevin Skorupa.
1: Early clouds, patchy fog giving way to partial sunshine, also giving way to a gusty northwesterly wind, which will kick up this afternoon over 30 miles an hour. Temperatures hover around in the 60s, 40s tonight with fair skies, lingering breeze and highs only in the 50s with sunshine on Tuesday. First frost a possibility early on Wednesday. Otherwise, it's 60s with sunshine Wednesday afternoon. From Stormwatch 9 Weather Center, I'm meteorologist Kevin Skorupa.
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3: Good morning. This is New Hampshire Today. I am Chris Ryan. Appreciate you joining us for the show. Part two of our conversation with former Secretary of Transportation Pete Buttigieg. Let's look a little bit ahead to 2028. What would preclude you from running for president?
4: I don't want to get too much into the speculations on what's next because I'm so focused on the next 31 days. I don't want to take anything away from that. What I will say is that I've figured out the best use of my time this year has been to help people who are on the ballot. And there are great candidates, whether it's the candidates right here in New Hampshire, just had a great rally with Cindy Warmington and Stephanie Sheehan and Chris Pappas. Later on, after speaking to you, I'll be spending time with Maggie Goodlander. There's really important races for State House, Senate, Executive Council, as you know. We need to make sure that we're focused on the elections that are actually underway. You know, most countries have their national elections in like a 6-week process. We have a way, for whatever reason, Americans, we just have a way of making it go so long that now it's actually starting to happen before this election. I want to be super focused on this election. And by the way, I considered running in this cycle early in 20, after leaving the cabinet in early 2025 last year, took a hard look at the race for Senate in Michigan, took a hard look at the race for governor in Michigan, decided not to because I don't believe in running for an office just in order to have it. It only makes sense to seek an office if you believe that what you bring is different from the others. And you have a vision that you think is worth all of the risk, not just the political risk, but also the upheaval that you're going to be putting your family through. And anytime I've made a decision about running or about not running, it's been driven by those kinds of considerations.
3: You mentioned Michigan, which has become a focal point for, it really it seems like it's kind of dissipated a little bit over the last couple of weeks, ever since President Trump's meeting with Zoram Mamdani and the Brofest there. It feels like there hasn't been that much focus on, you know, the evils of democratic socialism from the perspective of many Republicans. But there are a lot of things that democratic socialists talk about that are very much not in line with your beliefs, as I know them, and with Americans generally. So how do you approach that in being, you're trying to be a big tent party, trying to grow the brand, but also having individuals that get a lot of attention who say things that are not in line with Americans' viewpoints, and then that can be construed as being, okay, this is how the Democratic Party thinks, or you're going to be beholden to the loudest voices within that party.
4: Yeah, I mean, look, that's something that's happened in the Democratic Party. It's certainly happened in the Republican Party. I think the difference is the Republican Party put some of its wildest and loudest voices in charge. I think we've always been a big tent, but we've also recognized that, you know, what makes sense in northern Indiana, where I grew up, is going to be different than what makes sense in a Democratic primary in Brooklyn. That's okay. We're a big country. And not everybody's views are going to fit into just two simple categories. But what I found in reality, in practice, is very case by case. These are labels that get thrown around. And some people have positions that are, way far for, definitely for me. Others, they have some, they get labeled as being super leftist, and then you look at what they have to say, and pretty much everything they talk about is, getting people health care, get money out of politics, like stuff that is actually a mainstream position that 2/3 of Americans can agree on. So I think you really need to look at the candidate, look at what they have to say, and decide if you agree. And I think that's part of why we're winning, is there's so many candidates coming forward, whether they're from a more conservative part of the Democratic Party or much more progressive, who are saying things that match what their constituents expect, what their voters want, and that's the path to how you win.
3: In conclusion, voters seem to, when they talk about the candidates that they want, they talk about candidates that are qualified for the job, bring down the tone and tenor, and are going to actually accomplish things. But very often when the voting is done, it is the loudest voice, the one that has expressed the most vitriol and torn their opponent down to a point where they're kind of rubble and they've emerged beyond the rubble. How do you look at that as an individual that is pragmatic? It will throw a couple bombs if you have to every now and then. I think that's what voters look for to some extent. But the voter, when you talk to them, says, we want the tone and tenor to change. We want it to be different. But when it comes time to vote, it seems like it's very different. So how do you look at that from a perspective of, you know, potentially running, but also just kind of the general psychology of that? Do voters say that they want one thing and vote for the other? Is the messaging of being loud and direct and focused, does that just kind of bring down the individual that has the quieter, more pragmatic approach? How do you see it?
4: Well, look, I part of why I'm interested in fixing the system is I do think we have a political system and an information environment, especially with digital media, that does reward the loudest and sometimes the meanest voices. Having said that, I also think that year by year, we have built to a point right now where people are so sick of it that they're going to show that in the way that they vote too. Look, people always want somebody who is firm, who is disciplined, who is tough, and who can fight. But, you know, there are ways of landing a punch without being one of those people who's swinging your arms wildly around you all the time. And, you know, having lived in this kind of Trump era for the last 10 years or so, where that kind of thing has carried the day and has had a certain kind of appeal on both sides of the aisle, my sense from the places I go, and we're going everywhere, is that people are ready for something different. Of course, you need to be able to stand up for what you believe. But that doesn't mean that you have to be poking people in the eye all the time. And I think, you know, we'll learn a lot in just a few weeks in terms of the candidates who really do better than expected in the November election. But my broader sense is people just want to feel like politics isn't hitting them in the face every time they see what's going on in the news. It's exhausting for everybody. And it doesn't have to be this way.
3: Secretary Buttigieg, as always, appreciate your time. I'm sure we'll talk again soon.
4: I'm sure we will. Thank you.
3: Pete Buttigieg joining us here in studio. I am Chris Ryan. Thanks so much for being with us. This is New Hampshire Today.
5: Okay. Awesome. Thank you, sir.
4: Thank you.
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0: Good morning. Roadways are looking clear for you, but if you see a problem, let me know. 866-999-7200. That's the New Hampshire Today traffic tip line from the ExtraGen Temporal Scanner Weather Desk. Here's Kevin Skorupa.
1: Early clouds, patchy fog giving way to partial sunshine, also giving way to a gusty northwesterly wind, which will kick up this afternoon over 30 miles an hour. Temperatures hover around in the 60s, 40s tonight with fair skies, lingering breeze and highs only in the 50s with sunshine on Tuesday. First frost, a possibility early on Wednesday. Otherwise, it's 60s with sunshine Wednesday afternoon. From Stormwatch 9 Weather Center, I'm meteorologist Kevin Skorupa.
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0: morning. This is New Hampshire Today. I am Chris Ryan. Appreciate you joining us for the show. Patriots registered what could be a defining win of the 2026 season, just like last year when they went out to Buffalo and no one gave them a chance and they defeated the Bills in the old Highmark Stadium. This time, the Patriots christened the stadium with the Bills' first loss as the home team, as the Patriots win 29-26. The Patriots, a strong overall performance. They ran the ball well, 143 yards on the ground, 4.1 yards per carry, and Drake May with a huge bounce-back performance, 3 touchdown passes, only 1 interception, and a quarterback rating just below 100% as he outplayed his counterpart, Josh Allen. Post-game, I talked with Patriots running back Travion Henderson.
1: Just talk about what this win means for this group to execute the way you guys did on pretty much a continual basis throughout the game. That last drive with Drake leading you down the field, Efton's catches. What does it mean for this group?
2: It means a lot. I mean, we've been going through a lot of ups and downs. And, you know, we put in a hard week of practice this past week. And so I'm just grateful. You know, we're all grateful that we came out with the win.
1: I know you have belief, right? But do you need to see kind of results in order to reinforce that belief? And how does this group feeling after a win like this where you see Drake go toe-to-toe with Josh Allen, Josh scores, then Drake moves down the field?
2: Yeah, I think just staying confident. I think where we gain confidence in each other is just seeing the work we put in during practice. And so, and I think we, when it comes, you know, especially when we're under fire, with a matchup like this, going back and forth, just taking that confidence that we built in practice and putting it out on the field.
1: I thought the run game was a huge part of things today. Both you, Ramondre, Drake with his legs as well. What effect do you think that had in the result, kind of loosening things up a little bit in the passing game?
2: Yeah, I mean, it helps out a lot. That's something we still got to continue to build and work on. And we did a pretty good job today, especially the offensive line. Shout out to them. You know, it's not an easy job that they do, man. And so just seeing them grind it through and, you know, give it their best to take care of business up front and create scenes for us. We're really, really grateful for them. And so I'm just I think we won the rushing game today, which is a good thing. And that's something we definitely want to continue to improve upon through the season.
1: Last year, the win here was kind of the catapult that moved this team forward when we talked. And it was, you know, kind of the turning point for the season. Do you feel like that this has the ability to be that as well? Where, okay, we're 2-2 coming through the first month. It was a difficult schedule. Now the Patriots get going.
2: I mean, at the end of the day, Coach Vrabel's always remind us in the lead, nothing's guaranteed. And, you know, we know that. But, I mean, this gives us confidence. It gives us hope. It shows us that we do really have a really good team, and we can go really far. But nothing's guaranteed at the same time. We got to continue to put in the work each and every day.
1: Congrats.
2: Thank you so much.
1: Thanks, Trevor. Appreciate it.
0: Also talked with Patriots cornerback Carlton Davis III, who had a big-time game for the Pats.
1: First off, what does this win mean for this group? Obviously, you're down Christian Gonzalez, Christian Barmer on the defensive side of the ball. There's been a whole bunch of noise this week. And you guys go in here and play complimentary football. Everyone kind of comes together as one, and you guys have the biggest win of the year.
3: Yeah. I mean, it was huge for us. We knew what the challenge was coming into this week. We knew that we would be without Gonzo and Barmer. And so we just needed guys to step up and do their job, and they did. And we knew what was on the line. And, you know, at that point, it doesn't matter who's in the game. We just got to, you know, do our job and win the game for the team.
1: It felt like you were one of the key guys that stepped up this week in terms of making tackles, making plays, forcing fumbles. How did you kind of view your game this week and your role coming into this one and the focus on being a playmaker?
3: I mean, I just try to embrace that every week, you know. I'm trying to, you know, get better every week. I'm trying to make more plays every week and, you know, expand my game, you know, whatever I can do. So, you know, the challenge for me every week is to try to get better and try to, you know, be a guy that is a spotlight in the game. So I'm always trying to make plays. I'm always trying to impact the game in some way.
1: One thing that stood out about the secondary today is it felt like you guys made, whether it was Keon Coleman who made some big plays, you know, Nate, DJ Moore, like you made them make plays as opposed to, right? Like you made them work for everything. Marcus Jones made them work for everything, right? Yeah. And how big is that? And how do you think that kind of helped in terms of condensing Josh Allen's success?
3: Just challenging it, challenging guys. And like I said, like not giving up explosives, making them earn it down the field, making them work for it, you know, because they get paid too. They're professionals too, so they're going to make plays. And, you know, Braves always talk about that. They're going to make plays, but we got to continue to respond and continue to make them earn it. And, you know, our plays are going to come.
1: When you
0: All right, that is Carlton Davis III following the Patriots 29-26 victory over the Bills at the new Highmark Stadium in Buffalo. So it was quite the afternoon where you felt like, at least for me, going into this game, I thought the Patriots were going to be competitive. I thought that the stage was set for them to have a much better week. And right off the bat, you knew the Patriots were in the game. Three and outs from the defense to start things. And the Patriots go down the field and they score. And you know, then you start to see a couple things, you know, here and there, a couple turnovers. And you're wondering, okay, can the Patriots survive this game without winning the turnover battle? And at the end of the day, both teams ended up with two turnovers when Craig Woodson intercepted Josh Allen to end the game. And so the Patriots, you know, it wasn't perfect, as the guys have been saying throughout the course of the morning, but it was good enough to beat Josh Allen and the Buffalo Bills. And you know, twice you thought, okay, you know, Josh Allen's going to win this game. First, when he put the team up 26-21, but it was 4 minutes left. Like, okay, can Drake May put together a drive that puts the Patriots into the end zone and then gets the 2-point conversion so the Patriots go up by a field goal? They do that with obviously the spectacular catch from Efton Chisholm. They're like, okay, can the defense hold right here? And all Josh Allen has to do is put the team in field goal range. And they did. They made the big play at the end of the game. So the Patriots are back, I think we can say. I think that we can say that, you know, they are back, but as everyone noted this morning, it's tenuous. You got to go and beat the Raiders next week. Then you got to go beat the Jets. Then you go for a tough game in Chicago against the Bears. But this was the difficult part of the schedule. This was the part of the schedule you had to survive. This is the part of the schedule. If you went 2-2, you're on schedule to make the postseason and have a really good record this year. And the Patriots have done it. I'm Chris Ryan. Thanks so much for joining us. We are on the road, Niagara Falls this morning. The show presented by Northeast Delta Dental. And this is New Hampshire Today.
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11: A decisive decision, CJ Pop of Fox News. The U.S. military moving fast to protect its equipment in the U.K. that was targeted on September 27th. Fox's Marion Rafferty has more.
12: The U.S. Air Force is removing all of its bombers stationed at RAF Fairford in England. The decision was made following an investigation into a planned terrorist attack at the military base. Several people suspected of involvement in the alleged Iranian plot have been arrested and released on bail. The base has been used by U.S. military bombers during the war with Iran. The Defense Department says they will return to their home stations.
11: Israel observing a national memorial day as we approach the three-year anniversary of October 7th, the Hamas terror attack left some 1,200 dead, 251 taken as hostages to Gaza. Israeli flags at the Knesset Plaza were lowered to half-staff. Fox's Trey Inks in Tel Aviv has the latest on last week's terror attack in the skies.
13: Israeli media reports that the flight manifest was actually given to the transportation ministry here in Israel before it took off from Dubai. An indication that the Israelis may have been able to vet both the crew and passengers of this flight before it took off. And we know the Israelis have a rule in place Pilots from around the world are not allowed to land here in Israel if they have nationality from a country that does not have normalized ties with Israel. And this pilot, according to reports, had Omani citizenship. There is an overhaul right now of the system, we are told, and they are trying to ensure that an incident like this can't happen in the future.
11: Fox's Trey Yingson tells me the highest court in the nation kicks off a new term this morning. The Supreme Court will hear cases on climate change, religious rights, and immigration. Nobel Prize Week kicks off in Stockholm, Sweden. The Nobel Prize in Medicine goes to Karl Dicerov, Peter Hegeman, and George Nagel for their research into brain activity. 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

0: morning. This is New Hampshire Today. I am Chris Ryan. Thanks so much for joining us this morning as the Patriots won 29-26, win of the year in Buffalo against the Bills. We'll do midterm election politics up next, though, with Wayne Lesperance from New England College. Then America 250, Idea of America Tour, continues this morning as we head to the inauguration site of Theodore Roosevelt in Buffalo. Thanks for joining us. I am Chris Ryan. This is New Hampshire Today.
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5: Good morning and good news on the roadways right now. There should be no slowdowns to report. If you see a problem, let me know. 866-999-7200. That's the New Hampshire Today traffic tip line. From the WMUR Weather Center, here's Kevin Scarupa.
6: Early clouds, patchy fog giving way to partial sunshine, also giving way to a gusty northwesterly wind, which will kick up this afternoon over 30 miles an hour. Temperatures hover around in the 60s, 40s tonight with fair skies, lingering breeze and highs only in the 50s with sunshine on Tuesday. First frost, a possibility early on Wednesday. Otherwise, it's 60s with sunshine Wednesday afternoon. From Stormwatch 9 Weather Center, I'm meteorologist Kevin Scarupa.
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2: Good morning. This is New Hampshire Today. I am Chris Ryan. Appreciate you joining us for the show. We are on the road this morning, just outside of Buffalo in Niagara Falls. Beautiful morning here in Niagara. And if you get the opportunity, I highly recommend it. The falls are one of my favorite spots, period. And to be here and witness the power and the majesty of Niagara Falls is always special. And I always choose to stay here for whatever reason, instead of the Buffalo area, despite the fact it's about 35-40 minutes away from Buffalo. Appreciate you joining us for the show. I am Chris Ryan. The Patriots winners yesterday in Buffalo-ish, Orchard Park, against the Bills. And for a whole week, you know, we heard about the fact that Drake May should be benched. Patriots fans were off the rails. Media folks off the rails about Drake May's performance. And then what does Drake May do? Outplays Josh Allen, beats the Bills in Buffalo, and the Patriots are back on track for a potential playoff season. Here is Drake May postgame.
3: Drake, what does this win mean to you personally? In fact, as you mentioned, you're down 26-21. You orchestrate the winning drive. Josh Allen's on the other side. And also given the amount of noise there's been over the last couple of weeks, what does it mean?
4: Yeah, that's his position playing in the NFL. You turn the ball over and you feel like you left plays out there. That's what happens. And I got full trust in myself. And I think that my times that teammates came and pumped me up this week was cool. It was cool to see and what's made this game so special. So, like I said earlier, man, we got a lot of guys in that locker room that love each other and enjoy going out there and playing for Coach Braves.
2: More on that coming up throughout the course of the morning. Plus, coming up next, we're going to continue our America 250 Idea of America tour, this time at the home where Theodore Roosevelt was sworn in as President of the United States on September the 14th, 1901, 125 years ago, following the assassination of William McKinley in Buffalo. So that comes your way in about 15 minutes here on the New Hampshire Today program. We're going to switch gears to politics as the midterms right around the corner. And President Trump says he believes his appearances prior to Election Day will make a difference in the midterms. Here's Fox's Grinnell Scott.
5: President Trump plans to be in Grand Island, Nebraska today to campaign for Senator Pete Ricketts and other Republicans on the ballot next month. While recent voter surveys show the potential for Democratic gains in the House and Senate, the president said Saturday at a rally in Ohio that the polls don't have the full picture.
6: They don't account for one thing. They don't account for the fact that Trump is out campaigning. They never thought this was coming. They never thought this was going to happen.
5: The president was in Ohio over the weekend campaigning for Senator John Husted's reelection in a crucial race that could affect the Senate majority. Grinnell Scott, Fox News.
2: Joining us right now on the HRC, Your Neighbor Credit Union guest line, president of New England College, foreign policy and political science expert Wayne Lesperance. Good morning, Wayne. We do not have Wayne with us as of yet. And I was going to start with this. President Trump making the election about him may not have the positive effect that he thinks it is going to have. I think in some ways that the Republicans would be better off. Again, it's state to state, and you see the decisions that Susan Collins and also John Isununu are making when it comes to Trump campaigning for them. And you obviously make the decision, right? I don't think he's just going to show up in New Hampshire or Maine. And, you know, Husted has made the decision that he needs some sort of a push and that they're not getting the Trump voters, the base, to show up. So they've made the decision that the risk reward is beneficial to them to have Trump come and campaign. Pete Ricketts, the same thing in Nebraska. I think that what Republicans see here is that there's a significant enthusiasm deficit when it comes to Trump voters and Republican voters in states that should not be in play, like Kansas, like Nebraska, a state like Georgia, maybe Texas, and Ohio. Those may be gone at this point in time. So you got to try to hold other areas of the map and try to flip, you know, New Hampshire and hold Maine and let Sununu and Collins, you know, handle that and let them, you know, do their campaigning. So I think that obviously each state is different and that President Trump has the ability to bring out his voters. But does that come at the peril of alienating independent voters or leaners? So that dynamic is going to be at play down the stretch here of this campaign with less than a month to go, determining where he goes. He is beneficial in a state like Nebraska or they feel in Ohio, where Ohio had become a red state. But you look at Husted and Ramaswamy, and they are both underwater in the Senate and governor's race, or excuse me, not underwater, but they are well behind where their Democratic counterparts are. And so the base needs to get kind of kicked into to gear there. But you look at the map right now, and President Trump can say what he wants about the polling. And again, I think that the polling should be viewed with significant skepticism. But when you look at conditions, you look at voter attitudes, you look at the enthusiasm gap, and if the polling matches those other criteria, then to me, the polling is a reinforcer of the data or the sentiment that already is in existence. So the polling to me is not the big story. It's the conditions, i.e. President Trump said that things are going to be better in regard to our economic circumstances. Costs were going to come down and they've gotten worse. He said that he was not going to get us into any foreign wars, forever wars. He has. And so there's that, and you don't need to go out and poll to understand that folks are upset and angry and frustrated about that. And, you know, you don't need to poll to know that the president's party does not do well in a midterm election. You do not need to poll to know that there is a significant enthusiasm gap between Democrats and Republicans right now. And I ask you this. When is the last time that you saw a Trump bumper sticker? When is the last time that you saw, you know, a Trump lawn sign, someone wearing Trump apparel? You know, I remember during the campaign, which is one thing, it's a campaign, but even during the first 3 to 4 months of the administration, that you would see these things all the time in popular culture. You know, NFL players were doing Trump dances in the end zone. And that has all changed and shifted and done so in a pretty dramatic way. So that to me is, you know, where things sit right now, where there is a significant deficit for Republicans and for the president that they need to figure out how to make up here over this last month. One more thing. I was reading a Washington Post article, which was looking at the Senate race in New Hampshire, and it referred to New Hampshire as a blue state. And we heard this in the interview with Secretary Buttigieg in the first hour. New Hampshire is not a blue state. New Hampshire is a purple state. New Hampshire is a state that votes blue when it comes to the federal elections, but our state is entirely controlled by Republicans in the state house. You cannot say that New Hampshire is a blue state. New Hampshire is the most purplish of states. It is an independent state. It is a state that votes for the individuals that they feel are most capable of running the state or going down to Washington and serving as our representatives. And for whatever reason, that is Democrats in Washington, and it is Republicans at the state house. But New Hampshire is not a blue state. New Hampshire is a purple state. So I hope I cleared that up for the Washington Post. Coming up just a little bit here on the program, we're going to continue our America 250 Idea of America tour as we head to Theodore Roosevelt's inaugural site in Buffalo, where he, as vice president, was inaugurated as president of the United States 125 years ago following the assassination of William McKinley. Then we'll do a deep dive on politics with Paul Steinhauser, Fox News national political reporter. This is New Hampshire Today.
7: Those are the sounds of smiles.

Good morning. This is Damster Today. I am Chris Ryan. Appreciate you joining us for the show as we are in Western New York covering the Bills and the Patriots game yesterday where the Patriots won 29-26. More on that in just a little bit. Always like to take in the culture of the area that I am traveling to. And been in Niagara Falls before, have not spent a lot of time in downtown Buffalo. But at Niagara Falls, I'd never done the Cave of the Winds tour, which was absolutely amazing. Like, it takes you inside basically the American Falls to where you are getting pounded by the waterfall and drenched. So that was awesome. And also, I wanted to do this for a while as well, and that was go to the Theodore Roosevelt inauguration site in Buffalo. Tragic events bestowed our nation 125 years ago when an anarchist, walked up to William McKinley and shot him. Initially, they thought he was going to survive, but he did not. And Theodore Roosevelt ended up becoming president of the United States on September the 14th, 1901, at a home in Buffalo, where he was sworn in as president in basically the living room there. Yesterday, I visited that spot, and here is that conversation.

0: Connor Marsherelle joins us at the Theodore Roosevelt inauguration site here in Buffalo in our America 250 series continuing today. And Connor, this is the spot where Theodore Roosevelt became president of the United States, but it happened due to the assassination of then President William McKinley. Tell us a little about what McKinley was doing here and the circumstances that led up to the assassination.
1: Of course. So McKinley was here visiting the Pan-American Exposition, just kind of like a World's Fair celebration that was held here from May to November of 1901. On September 6th, he would greet the public at the Temple of Music when he was shot by a gunman named Leon Czolgosz.
0: What was the rationale behind Czolgosz's subsequent attempt and then assassination of President McKinley?
1: Czolgosz was thought to be an anarchist, and by doing his acts, he thought he could... Leon Czolgosz was thought to be an anarchist, and he thought that by doing his acts, he could inspire like-minded people to also commit similar acts to tear down the American government.
0: One of the remarkable parts about that occurrence, when you consider the security and apparatus around the president today, is that Czolgosz literally just walked right up to McKinley and shot him, correct?
1: That is correct. At the time, he actually had his revolver underneath a handkerchief, so he made himself look as though he was a bandaged man, simply reaching out for a handshake with President McKinley.
0: So President McKinley is then taken where here in Buffalo? And at that point in time, where is the then Vice President of the United States, Theodore Roosevelt?
1: So McKinley is taken to a hospital on the grounds of the exposition, where he is taken for immediate treatment. And he spends his time infirm in a house that used to be just a mile north of us, the home of a man named John Milburn. Roosevelt at the time was out in Vermont making a speech at a fishing game dinner.
0: So Roosevelt then comes here in the aftermath of that, and what happens in the next several days?
1: That's correct. So Roosevelt makes his way to Buffalo to see McKinley during his time infirm, and it's thought that McKinley's going to make a full recovery. So Roosevelt makes his way back to the Adirondack Mountains, where his family is gathered for a planned vacation, and only days later, McKinley ends up passing on September the 14th, 1901.
0: So this is 125 years ago, and how is the nation, you know, reacting to the assassination? And we've talked about before on the show that our history is really laden with a lot of political violence. We've seen, unfortunately, that reoccur in the last number of years, but our nation has had a lot of these types of attempts. How are folks reacting to the fact that McKinley was subject to an assassination attempt, and then, obviously, Roosevelt becomes president?
1: There was certainly, at the time, a lot of distraught feelings. McKinley was a very, very popular president at the time. And so after Roosevelt takes the office, he ends up creating a proclamation for a state of mourning for McKinley's passing, even setting aside September 19th as a day of mourning for McKinley.
0: So this is a really cool site, and one of which I did not really know about until I started looking into things that were in around Buffalo in regard to our nation's history, and this kind of jumped right out at me being a big TR fan. Take us through what folks will find here at the site, and right now we're in the room where Theodore Roosevelt was sworn in as President of the United States. The actual table is here in front of us where he was sworn in as President of the United States. Tell us what folks will find here and kind of how the history grips you.
1: Absolutely. So we take you through a walk through the home where Roosevelt actually stayed during his time here in Buffalo. So you'll see some period rooms with furnishings that will look as if it came right out of 1901. And we also have some interactive exhibits that you can take a look through, including a hologram of the 26th president himself that you can speak to and ask questions.
0: We might have to do that in a little bit. Connor, thanks so much.
1: Absolutely.
0: All right, so that is from inside the home where Theodore Roosevelt was sworn in as president of the United States. I referenced the table where he's sworn in
2: right there next to you, at the Theodore Roosevelt inaugural site in Buffalo. I am Chris Ryan. Thanks so much for joining us. New Hampshire Day on the Road is presented by Northeast Delta Dental. Up next, we hear a little bit more from the Patriots following their 29-26 victory over the Bills, and we'll check in with Fox News national political reporter Paul Steinhauser coming up next. 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
2: And individuals.

0: Just one thing to be aware of, and that's slow traffic on Route 495 southbound between exit 100 and 97 in Lawrence. Other than that, if you see a problem, let us know at 866-999-7200. That's the New Hampshire Today traffic tip line from the Extra Gen Temporal Scanner Weather Desk. Here's Kevin Skorupa.
1: Early clouds, patchy fog giving way to partial sunshine, also giving way to a gusty northwesterly wind, which will kick up this afternoon over 30 miles an hour. Temperatures hover around in the 60s, 40s tonight with fair skies, lingering breeze and highs only in the 50s with sunshine on Tuesday. First frost, a possibility early on Wednesday. Otherwise, it's 60s with sunshine Wednesday afternoon. From Stormwatch 9 Weather Center, I'm meteorologist Kevin Skorupa.
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4: Good morning. This is New Hampshire Today. I am Chris Ryan. Appreciate you joining us for the show. Patriots, 29-26 winners over the Buffalo Bills to square their record at 2-2. As Drake May brought the Patriots down the field with a epic touchdown drive and catch from Efton Chisholm. Then a pass to Ramondre Stevenson, netted the two-point conversion. The Patriots went up 29-26 and sealed the deal. The Craig Woodson interception of Josh Allen as Drake May outplayed Josh Allen in the house that Josh Allen built, Highmark Stadium in Western New York. Here's Mike Vrabel on Drake May's touchdown drive and bounce-back performance a week after, well, basically during the week, folks were calling for Drake May's job. They wanted him benched. And Drake May went out and played Josh Allen, outplayed Josh Allen on Sunday. Here's Vrabel.
5: What impressed you most on the game-winning drive from Drake in terms of his execution, poise, and more generally in regard to managing the game?
6: I thought he progressed through. I thought that there was some ability for him to get the ball out and make good decisions. And then also, I probably would have liked a better ball to Kyle and then came back and gave the better ball to Chase. So I thought he just competed today. And whether it was a bad snap or dropping the ball or whatever it may have been, to be able to come back and really just focus on what he needed to do, scrambling, being decisive, using his legs, being accurate. So I'm happy for him. I'm proud of him. And, he deserves all the credit. However things have been, only thing that matters is what we're going to do the next opportunity we get. And sometimes that's hard for everybody to understand, but I think he really took that to heart.
4: So Patriots at 2-2 through a very difficult open to the season, which they played four playoff teams, three of those games on the road, the defending Super Bowl champions on opening night out in Seattle. And they come through that with a 2-2 record, which to me was kind of the best case scenario for the Patriots. And now they can go to work on a much easier portion of the schedule, both in terms of opponents and also opposing defenses, beginning with a Las Vegas Raiders team, which is better than expected. They're at 3-1, but they lost a heartbreaker to the Chiefs. They come into Foxborough on Sunday. Joining us right now on the HRC, Your Neighbor Credit Union guest line, Fox News national political reporter based in New Hampshire. He is Paul Steinhauser. Good morning, Steiny.
7: Yeah, we'll turn from pro football to the other big professional sport, campaign politics, which is pretty much just as brutal with higher stakes. I know you had a chance to talk to...
4: Slightly less physical, though, most of the time.
7: Most of the time, but not always. You had a chance to talk to Pete Buttigieg. I was with him on Saturday night as well, had a couple questions to him. And I got to say, Chris, his speech at the big Democratic Party dinner on Saturday night, just to me and to a couple of the other national reporters in the room as well, we were talking about it. It kind of sounded like the beginnings of a stump speech, a presidential stump speech. We'll see. But listen, he was here for 2 days. He made the most of it. But there are others coming our way, too. Ro Khanna is coming back to the state later this week. He'll be campaigning on behalf of a number of Democratic candidates, including somebody you know and your listeners know very well, Justin McIsaac, of course, who's running for state rep in Rochester. So kind of interesting there. Also this week, tomorrow, Ralph.
8: Just on that for a second.
7: Yeah.
8: No one wants Justin to have more success than me, because I hope that he can provide the same type of tormenting to members of the State House that he did for years on the Hampshire Today program. I very much want to see the Justin McIsaac, Ross Berry, Joe Sweeney dynamic. Don't you, Steiny? I mean, that is theater right there. So I could not be more supportive of Justin's candidacy. So Ro Khanna is doing an event with Justin?
7: Not just Justin, a whole bunch of state reps or state rep candidates in Rochester, one of Ro's many stops when he's here this week. And also Raphael Warnock coming up here tomorrow, the senator from Georgia, and somebody, you know, we look at as well as a potential 2028 Democratic presidential contender. He's here, and then the next day, guess what? He's in Nevada, which is number two in the Democratic primary
8: calendar.
7: That's
8: really interesting. Because Warnock had that, I mean, we talked about him, but he had not really been on the radar, Steiny. Like, he's not being polled. Like, he is not really on the, you know, the radar at all up until this point. Like, he's been under the radar. Now he is firmly on the radar. Buttigieg, Khanna, they were on the radar. And now Warnock coming to New Hampshire, that is a flashing red light. And as you mentioned as well, going to Nevada right after that, two flashing red lights.
7: And a couple of other states too. I think it'll be Michigan, which is now an early voting state. Obviously the mission is 2026 and helping the Democrats retake the Senate. But, hey, you know, I mean, it sure looks like an indicator for 2028, but we'll see. He's very talented. I've seen him in action down in Georgia a bunch in the 22 campaign. He is very, very talented on the campaign trail, no doubt about that. A great orator, because of course he's a minister, right? I mean, he preaches. He's a minister at the Martin Luther King Church down there in Atlanta.
8: Indeed, and that the Ebenezer Baptist Church down in Atlanta. Yeah, I think that's a really interesting dynamic that he is coming to New Hampshire, Nevada, and then Michigan, hitting all those states in addition to others. Back to Buttigieg for a second, and his stump speech, which I saw last year and I saw again, I watched some of the video of it, is very different than what we saw from him in 2020. It's much more polished. It kind of hits all the marks. He's a dad now. He focuses on that. As well. And so to me, like, it is definitely, you know, the workings of a stump speech, but also kind of shows how Buttigieg has grown since 2026. Now, Republicans are still going to hit him with being inexperienced and having just been, quote unquote, the U.S. Secretary of Transportation. But, you know, he has changed and he has evolved, I feel, and grown since 2020. Kind of highlights that in the stump speech.
7: No doubt. Talks a lot about his children and the family. A lot of things. Obviously, his life has changed dramatically. Yes, he was in the Biden administration, and that could be a problem for him going forward. We'll see. He was. He had a big weekend. Let's say Friday and Saturday here in New Hampshire. One other thing worth mentioning, Donald Trump's red state tour continues. And not just Donald Trump. Today, you've got Trump in Nebraska, where the Republicans are defending a seat in a state that's traditionally red-leaning. And then you've also got J.D. Vance in Alaska today. So Nebraska and Alaska for Trump and Vance today. Just another, you know, sign that Republicans are playing plenty of defense. No surprise, playing plenty of defense in this midterm cycle.
9: Paul, thank you so much.
7: Have a great day.
9: 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I am Chris Ryan. This is New Hampshire Today.
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15: New Hampshire's traffic and weather together.
16: Good news on the roadways right now. There are no slowdowns to report, but if you run into a problem, let me know, 866-999-7200. From the WMUR Weather Center, here's Kevin Skrupa.
17: Early clouds, patchy fog, giving way to partial sunshine, also giving way to a gusty northwesterly wind, which will kick up this afternoon over 30 miles an hour. Temperatures hover around in the 60s, 40s tonight with fair skies, lingering breeze, and highs only in the 50s with sunshine on Tuesday. First frost, a possibility early on Wednesday. Otherwise, it's 60s with sunshine Wednesday afternoon. From Stormwatch 9 Weather Center, I'm meteorologist Kevin Skrupa.
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0: Morning. This is New Hampshire Today. I am Chris Ryan. Appreciate joining us for the show. Big 8 o'clock hour of the New Hampshire Today program coming your way. We'll do our Monday morning quarterback. We take a look back at the Patriots game from Sunday where they defeated the Bills here in Buffalo, 29-26. And we will do that Monday morning quarterback presented by Northeast Delta Dental. We'll hear from Drake May as well as Mike Vrabel coming up after the top of the 8 o'clock hour. Plus, an in-depth conversation with Pete Buttigieg, who was in New Hampshire campaigning up and down the ballot with Democrats ahead of the midterm elections, which is less than a month away. And we will go in-depth on pretty much every topic across the board in a wide-ranging conversation that will begin around 8:30. So you want to make sure you tune in for that conversation with Pete Buttigieg as he was in New Hampshire this past weekend. Joining us right now on the HRC, Your Neighbor Credit Union guest line, Chuck Zotta, host of the Financial Exchange on News Radio 610 and 96.7. 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
1: Good morning, Chris. How you doing?
0: I am well. Appreciate you joining us for the show. What's the latest on the markets as we head into trading here on this Monday? What are the futures indices showing?
1: Yeah, pretty flat open today as we kick things off here. All three major indices down less than a tenth of a percent, so not really any movement in any meaningful direction. I think the big thing this week, it's a pretty quiet week for economic data. You get some minutes from the last Federal Reserve meeting, but other than that, there's just not much that is too notable. Aside from a little bit of services industry data later today at 10 a.m., but we are getting ready to kick into earnings season again. That's going to start this Thursday, Friday, as Delta reports on Thursday and BlackRock reports on Friday. And then the next couple of weeks, we start to get into the heavier hitters as we get through the month. So it'll be interesting to see in particular what we're seeing from companies, because two fundamental shifts have happened in the third quarter. Number one, interest rates have moved up fairly meaningfully in terms of long-term rates, whether you're talking mortgage rates, bond rates, things along those lines. But the other thing in the third quarter is when we saw the big jump up in diesel prices and gas prices as well. And so it'll be interesting to hear from companies what they're seeing in terms of if that's impacted consumer spending at all, because we haven't actually heard from companies since then. And also, what's it doing to their cost structure, and what's that potentially showing in terms of future inflation as a result of those costs needing to be passed through? So I think that'll be something over the next couple of weeks that we look to gather information on. But this week overall, pretty quiet as far as regularly scheduled releases, at least.
0: Let's talk a little about oil and gas prices in New Hampshire. Gas price is currently at $4.34, which is down a bit from highs we saw a couple of weeks ago. Also, the national average is at $4.36. Looking at diesel, which has been a significant area of focus for you, diesel prices in New Hampshire at $6.37, nationally at $6.32. So both are absurdly high, but trending downward to some extent. Your takeaways?
1: Yeah, I think some of the downward movement is just due. There was a refinery outage in, I think it was Illinois. Joliet has a big ExxonMobil refinery there, and they were offline for about a week or so in September. And so what you're seeing in terms of these prices coming down is really a result of that move. I'm not sure how much additional room there is for prices to move in either direction right now based on the balance that we're seeing. Things still remain very tight. And the big thing is we're just in a part of the supply and demand curve where, you know, small changes in supply can have outsized moves in price just because of how vertical the demand is for diesel where we are. So, you know, if you see just a little more supply coming online, you can get diesel prices coming down another 20, 30 cents. The counter to that is, hey, if things tighten up in particular, look, if you have like a cold start to the fall or something like that, and people have to be, you know, filling heating oil tanks more and, you know, things like that, okay, now you've got, you know, that marginal additional demand that could push prices 20 cents higher in a hurry. So I don't think we're in the clear yet as far as some of those worst case scenarios. You really have to get through October and November to see just how things play out here. But at least in the interim, some of the edge taken off. But remember, diesel at $6.32 is still 81 cents higher than the previous all-time high that we had hit. It's not like diesel is cheap by any means. It's just not as bad as it was a week ago.
0: Chuck, as always, appreciate your time. We'll check you out today with Mike Armstrong at 11.
1: All right. Have a great day.
0: That is Chuck Zada joining us on the HRCU, your neighborhood credit union guest line. I am Chris Ryan, broadcasting from Western New York this morning as we look back at the Patriots-Bills game from yesterday. A huge win for the Pats on the road. We'll do our Monday morning quarterback segment coming up the next hour, presented by Northeast Delta Dental. Plus,
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5: Getting out of the UK, Gianna Gelosi, Fox News. All U.S. Air Force bombers in the UK now returning to their home bases in the U.S. after a suspected terror plot on a facility there. Fox's Marianne Rafferty.
6: The U.S. Air Force is removing all of its bombers stationed at RAF Fairford in England. The decision was made following an investigation into a planned terrorist attack at the military base. Several people suspected of involvement in the alleged Iranian plot have been arrested and released on bail. The base has been used by U.S. military bombers during the war with Iran. The Defense Department says they will return to their home stations.
5: Meantime, new details about the co-pilot suspect in a mid-flight attack on an Israel-bound Fly Dubai flight last week. Fox's Trey Yanks is in Tel Aviv.
7: AP named Hammam al-Hammami as the suspect. Al-Hammami reportedly used an axe in the attack that may have already been in the cockpit. The Omani national had been banned from flying in Oman due to his extremist views. Questions remain about the vetting process that allowed him to be hired by Fly Dubai and co-pilot a flight to Israel. At this point, no additional links have been disclosed to foreign governments, including Iran, despite President Trump discussing possible ties. Here in Israel, the captain of the flight, who avoided disaster, helping to save the lives of more than 170 people, is being hailed as a hero. This week will mark the three-year anniversary of the October 7th terrorist attack, and so there are mixed emotions here in Israel amid a lot of relief following that failed attempted hijacking.
5: The Coast Guard suspending its search off Nantucket for the six people aboard a missing medical plane after that aircraft lost contact over the water early Saturday morning. The plane was flying from Bermuda to Boston and lost contact with air traffic control after the pilot declared an emergency. The Coast Guard says later that night, crews located a debris field that was confirmed to have come from that plane. America's listening to Fox News.
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1: By the Village on Technology Hills, we come to you from Niagara Falls this morning. And Niagara Falls, of course, flows through the Niagara River, which goes northward up to Lake America, Ontario. We don't know. But that is where we're at this morning. Appreciate you joining us for the show. Patriots with a big win yesterday, 29-26. They needed this one. At the very least, the Patriots needed a quality performance to kind of put them back on track and to reinstill confidence. But to go to Buffalo and to win 29-26 and to do so the way that they did, with Josh Allen bringing his team down the field, putting them up 26-21, with a little over 4 minutes to go on a beautiful 34-yard touchdown pass right across the middle of the field to Keon Coleman. Nothing the Patriots could have done there. And then the ball's in Drake May's hands. And after the Patriots failed to expand upon their lead throughout the second half, it was on Drake May's shoulders to go and win the game. And that's exactly what he did. The defense then does their parts by getting an interception to end the game. And the Patriots 29-26 victors in Buffalo against the Bills, the first road team to win there in the new Highmark Stadium. Let's hear what Drake May had to say post-game, as he was, of course, maligned for the entire week. Folks questioning whether he should still be the starter following the Jacksonville Jaguars game. And let's not sugarcoat, and he hasn't, how poorly he played in that game. But this is Drake May's team. There's no way you're going to sit down your franchise quarterback, and nor should you, as proven by Drake May in outplaying Josh Allen in the Patriots' victory in Buffalo. Here's Drake May.
2: Drake, what does this win mean to you personally? In fact, as you mentioned, you're down 26-21. You orchestrate the winning drive. Josh Allen's on the other side. And also given the amount of noise there's been over the last couple of weeks, what does it mean?
3: Yeah, that's his position playing in the NFL. You turn the ball over and you feel like you left plays out there. That's what happens. And I got full trust in myself, and I think that my times and teammates came and pumped me up this week was cool. It was cool to see and what's make this game so special. So, like I said earlier, man, we got a lot of guys in that locker room that love each other and enjoy going out there and playing for Coach Braves.
1: Let's also hear from Patriots head coach Mike Vrabel. The team now 2-2, and you look at this stretch of four games going into the season and through the midst of it. This was a really tough stretch. Going to Seattle, taking on the defending Super Bowl champions on opening night, then coming home for the contest against the Pittsburgh Steelers, on the road again for Jacksonville, and then Buffalo. Best case scenario was, in my view, finishing 2-2 throughout that stretch. 1-3 was not improbable and still would have had them on schedule for a 10-7 season if you look at their opponents down the stretch of the year, in my view. But the Patriots win this, and now they're on schedule for 11-6 finish, in my view. Here is Patriots head coach Mike Vrabel.
2: What impressed you most on the game-winning drive from Drake in terms of his execution, poise, and more generally in regard to managing the game?
4: I thought he progressed through. I thought there was some ability for him to get the ball out and make good decisions, and then also I probably would have liked a better ball to Kyle, and then came back and did a better ball to Chase. So I thought he just competed today. And whether it was a bad snap or dropping the ball or whatever it may have been, to be able to come back and really just focus on what he needed to do, scrambling, being decisive, using his legs, being accurate. So I'm happy for him. I'm proud of him. He deserves all the credit. However things have been, only thing that matters is what we're going to do the next opportunity we get. And sometimes that's hard for everybody to understand, but I think he really took that to heart.
1: Up next, we check in with the CEO of Northeast Delta Dental, Tom Raffia, for Monday Morning Quarterback. 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
5: New Hampshire's traffic and weather together.
6: Roadways right now in North Andover, there's slow traffic on Route 495 southbound between exit 101 and 97. Other than that, if you see a problem, let us know at 866-999-7200. That's the New Hampshire Today traffic tip line. From the WMUR Weather Center, it's Kevin Scarupa.
7: Early clouds, patchy fog giving way to partial sunshine, also giving way to a gusty northwesterly wind, which will kick up this afternoon over 30 miles an hour. Temperatures hover around in the 60s, 40s tonight with fair skies, lingering breeze and highs only in the 50s with sunshine on Tuesday. First frost a possibility early on Wednesday. Otherwise, it's 60s with sunshine Wednesday afternoon. From Stormwatch 9 Weather Center, I'm meteorologist Kevin Scarupa.
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10: Good morning. is New Hampshire Today. I am Chris Ryan. Appreciate you joining us for the show. Time for our Monday morning quarterback segment is presented by Northeast Delta Dental. And with us right now on the HRC, your neighbor credit union guest on, is the CEO of Northeast Delta Dental, Tom Raffio. Good morning, Tom.
11: Good morning. All is right in the world. The sun is shining. We'll have lunch today, and the Patriots won, and so they'll turn around the season, I predict. What do you think?
10: I think that this was a huge, huge win for the Pats. We don't know what's going to happen in regard to injuries and how a season progresses in kind of a week-by-week scenario in the NFL. I sound like a player, but it's kind of the way it is. But they planted their flag, and you know, to go through this very difficult stretch of games to begin the season and to be at 2-2, they are set up to roll down the stretch of the season. Now, next item is the Las Vegas Raiders, who have been playing above their weights, punching above their weight so far this year at 3-1. So that's going to be a bit of a challenge, a little more of a challenge on Sunday than expected. Then you have the Jets, then you go to the Bears, then the Dolphins after that. So this is a stretch here where the Patriots should go 3-1, could potentially go 4-0. And now you start to build and stack wins and progress towards the postseason. But Tom, yesterday I thought the first and foremost story has to be the play of Drake May, considering all the heat that he took in the past week. Folks saying he shouldn't be the starting quarterback anymore, they should bench him, and the fact that he took all that incoming fire and then pushed forward this type of performance where he outplayed Josh Allen in the house that Josh Allen built in Highmark Stadium in Western New York. I thought that was huge. Obviously, the connection to Efton Chisholm stands out, the game-winning touchdown, but also Romeo Doubs. Twice he hits Doubs on 4th-and-3 situations. Twice Romeo Doubs catches touchdown passes. I thought that was another big piece for the Patriots because Doubs has very much been maligned and criticized for his contract and not meeting the standard that folks had set for him based upon that contract and what he was brought in to do.
11: Great analysis, and both the coach and quarterback played aggressively and confidently. You could tell
10: yes.
11: In the first series on, and they knew they were going to have to play to win. They went on those fourth down situations. They knew that they didn't want to end the game with Josh Allen having the ball. So even when they, after the last interception, they actually passed to quote-unquote run out the clock. So well said, and I think to do this as well with their two best defenders on the shelf,
10: yes.
11: Gonzalez and Barham, I mean, that was even more impressive. The kickers look confident. Reminded me, candidly, of the winning streak last year, so hopefully they'll continue against the Raiders. I actually watched the Raiders game. They look really good. The quarterback's good, obviously. They have two great tight ends. They have a good pass rusher, so it's not going to be an easy game in Foxborough, though I think with the confidence that the Patriots showed yesterday, I'm going to be predicting a win this coming weekend, and then we'll start on our roll for sure. And you're right, Efton Chisholm's catch was simply amazing.
10: Exceptional.
11: And like you said, Romeo Doubs was also, although he did cause that one interception, I think he's going to show that he's worth the money. And then when they get their number one back, it's even going to be better.
10: And Drake May took that upon himself, as he does as a leader, and said that was his fault. You know, he put it out too far in front. You know, he's got to hit him with a better pass there. But Doubs batted the ball up in the air, and it ended up being a pick. And Drake May also fumbled several times in the game, had another close fumble, which was pretty clear, that his arm was moving forward on that. So the Patriots were not without turnovers, but they forced some turnovers of their own. I thought the defense was really good against a really high-powered offense. They gave up some points, but they played consistently. And there were some standout plays. You mentioned first and foremost the interception from Craig Woodson to end the game. There was also that bull rush from Gabe Akis, who knocked over Deion Dawkins, one of the best offensive linemen in the league, got to Josh Allen. Then Allen miraculously flipped the ball up in the air underhand, and no one picked it to avoid a safety in that instance early in the second half of play. So the Patriots defense, you got the job done yesterday. And as you referenced, it was without two key performers. Christian Barmore clogs up the middle, and Christian Gonzalez, who is the best cornerback in the National Football League, in my view, are right there. And I thought Carlton Davis did a really nice job stepping up. Marcus Jones stepped up as well. A couple big open field tackles, and did not give up anything in terms of extra yards as well in a difficult matchup at times against a much bigger receiver in Keon Coleman. So all is right with the Patriots at this point in time. And you know, Tom Rathio joins us on the HRC, Your Neighbor Credit Union guest line. This segment is sponsored by Northeast Delta Dental, Monday morning quarterback. Patriots run game as well, not as much production as you'd like, still at a Ramondre Stevenson and also Travion Henderson. But Drake May, once again, a big part of his decision making was knowing when to run and to run for extra yards. He had one big run that was brought back by what I thought was a bogus holding call on Will Campbell in the fourth quarter. But, you know, Drake May using his legs, running for over 50 yards yesterday, was key and also kept the Patriots on time when it came to the rushing attack.
11: Exactly. And what's really good about it, it wasn't just kind of the third down scrambles. He's doing it more proactively. And I think that's what made him special last year. So that definitely was part of getting him going. I think Josh McDaniels being progressive. And Stevenson was okay, which is good. I don't know what's wrong with Henderson not breaking anything big yet, but I think they'll get that. I agree that holding on Will Campbell was kind of suspect. The other thing I like about it is they didn't get all the breaks with the calls. I mean, the end of the, you know, when Vrabel got the unsportsmanlike call, I mean, they basically, in effect, gave Buffalo a touchdown there because they had held them, and then there was kind of a bogus call, and then Vrabel did the unsport. And usually in an NFL, when those calls start going against you, then everything starts unraveling. But this team, this particular day, kept it all together, and that's why I'm super optimistic, because it wasn't a game when they got all the breaks. In fact, I don't think they did, yet they still overcame it and won. And again, the kicking game looked good as well. And I'm kind of excited. I think it's definitely a turnaround, and if they can improve the run game. But I like the fact that Drake is running not just on third down. I mean, because that's part of his game for sure. And by the way,
10: absolutely.
11: Go ahead.
10: One of the interesting aspects as well is that the officiating was bad. But it was bad all around. Way too many flags, a lot of suspect calls from that crew yesterday, but it was not in any way beneficial to either side, just generally bad from that game here in Western New York yesterday. Tom, as always, appreciate your time. We'll talk soon.
11: Exactly. And by the way, UNH pulled out a great game at Elon. I was at that game too. So we'll talk next week. Take care. Bye-bye.
10: Big win for the Wildcats, their second of the year. Tom Rathio joining us on the HRCU, Your Neighbor Credit Union guest line, Monday morning quarterback, presented by Northeast Delta Dental. Up next, an in-depth conversation with Pete Buttigieg. 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
12: Getting out of the UK, Gianna Gelosi, Fox News. All U.S. Air Force bombers in the UK now returning to their home bases in the U.S. after a suspected terror plot on a facility there. Fox's Marianne Rafferty.
13: The U.S. Air Force is removing all of its bombers stationed at RAF Fairford in England. The decision was made following an investigation into a planned terrorist attack at the military base. Several people suspected of involvement in the alleged Iranian plot have been arrested and released on bail. The base has been used by U.S. military bombers during the war with Iran. The Defense Department says they will return to their home stations.
12: Meantime, new details about the co-pilot suspect in a mid-flight attack on an Israel-bound Fly Dubai flight last week. Fox's Trey Yanks is in Tel Aviv.
14: AP named Hammam al-Hammami as the suspect. Al-Hammami reportedly used an axe in the attack that may have already been in the cockpit. The Omani national had been banned from flying in Oman due to his extremist views. Questions remain about the vetting process that allowed him to be hired by Fly Dubai and co-pilot a flight to Israel. At this point, no additional links have been disclosed to foreign governments, including including Iran, despite President Trump discussing possible ties. Here in Israel, the captain of the flight, who avoided disaster, helping to save the lives of more than 170 people, is being hailed as a hero. This week will mark the three-year anniversary of the October 7th terrorist attack, and so there are mixed emotions here in Israel amid a lot of relief following that failed attempted hijacking.
12: The Coast Guard suspending its search off Nantucket for the six people aboard a missing medical plane after that aircraft lost contact over the water early Saturday morning. The plane was flying from Bermuda to Boston and lost contact with air traffic control after the pilot declared an emergency. The Coast Guard says later that night, crews located a debris field that was confirmed to have come from that plane. America's listening to Fox News.
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15: Good morning. Weekend house fire in Londonderry. It's under investigation. Justin Hospiak has more.
16: WMUR-TV reports that fire broke out shortly after midnight Sunday on Hunter Mill Way. Crews arriving on scene found flames coming from the third floor of the home. All residents escaped safely, and firefighters were able to rescue three cats and a dog that remained inside. The cause of that fire remains under investigation.
15: Meanwhile, a Londonderry firefighter who caught fire during a call is recovering. Lieutenant Mike England responded to a house fire Friday. Fractured his leg and suffered minor burns. He's been in and out of the hospital. All five people in that home able to get out. In sports, the Patriots get a 29-26 win over the Bills on the road. Week four wraps tonight with the Saints and Falcons. The Bruins host Ottawa at TD Garden. I'm Jay Corwin.
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5: New Hampshire's traffic and weather together.
6: Good morning. Looking at the roadway, still the same thing to be aware of. That is slow traffic in North Andover on Route 495 southbound between exit 101 and 94. Other than that, if you see a problem, let us know. 866-999-7200. That's the New Hampshire Today traffic tip line from the WMUR Weather Center. Here's Kevin Skrupa.
7: Early clouds, patchy fog, giving way to partial sunshine, also giving way to a gusty northwesterly wind, which will kick up this afternoon over 30 miles an hour. Temperatures hover around in the 60s, 40s tonight with fair skies, lingering breeze and highs only in the 50s with sunshine on Tuesday. First frost, a possibility early on Wednesday. Otherwise, it's 60s with sunshine Wednesday afternoon. From Stormwatch 9 Weather Center, I'm meteorologist Kevin Skrupa.
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0: This is Hampshire Today. I am Chris Ryan. Appreciate you joining us for the show. Excited to have with us in studio. Usually meet him out on the road when he's here in the Granite State, but in studio here with us, Pete Buttigieg, of course, former Secretary of Transportation, and taking a look at running for president in 2028. Good morning, Secretary Buttigieg.
1: Morning. Thanks for having me.
0: Let's start with kind of an upshot as to where you see the Democratic Party and where you see the midterm election. We've seen polling each day, which indicates that Democrats are making significant gains, and a lot of the time in states that are traditionally red states. Yep. Why is that?
1: Well, I think it's because you have a lot of people who usually vote Republican, but they see that the congressional GOP and the president has done the opposite, right? A lot of people believed President Trump when he said they were going to cut costs on day one. What did they do? Tariffs that have us all paying $1,000 more on average per household, a war that has us paying more at the pump. They managed to make the deficit even higher, and that means interest rates are going up, so mortgages are up. Housing is up. Healthcare is up. When the Republicans cut healthcare, that led to a lot of people having higher costs on their premiums. So the cost of living is up instead of down. Republicans, and especially President Trump, said they weren't going to get us into a new war. Then they got us into a new war. They said they were going to drain the swamp. Washington is more corrupt than it has ever been. And so you got a lot of folks who don't usually vote for Democrats who are open to a Democratic message this time. And we're out there. I cannot believe the crowds we've seen in some of the most conservative states in the country, and also the turnout in very purple swing states like here in New Hampshire. It's been amazing to see the people coming out on the trail.
0: There seems to be a connection with all voters, right, left, and middle, in regard to a sentiment that the system is broken.
1: Yes.
0: And if you go to a red state, you go to a blue state, and you saw this running here in 2020, we saw it in 2016 with voters gravitating towards Donald Trump and Bernie Sanders, and that was 10 years ago, right? And then sentiment has even increased that the system is broken. And when you look at the causes of that and how it gets fixed, mm-hmm. how does it get fixed?
1: Well, we need to be ready to make big reforms. For example, we ought to have a ban on gerrymandering. Partisan gerrymandering means that 9 out of 10 elections are not competitive, and people in legislatures don't have to care what their constituents think. All they got to worry about is the primary, which means all they really have to worry about is the extremes in their own party. That's a huge problem. We could fix it with a gerrymandering ban. You look at money in politics. Everybody is sick and tired of it. Certainly you see it on the airwaves. You also see it putting a thumb on the scale in many important elections. We don't have to take that sitting down. You know, right around the time I was old enough to start paying attention to politics was when John McCain electrified New Hampshire Republican primary voters with a message about that, campaign finance reform. And then because of the standing that he got, winning New Hampshire, even though he didn't win the presidency, he used that standing to help pass campaign finance reform in the Senate. This Supreme Court, of course, killed that. That doesn't mean that we should give up on the idea that we can have common sense rules to get money out of politics. I believe we should be reforming the Supreme Court itself. I think we should reform the Electoral College. These are things that would make America more representative. Now, look, there is a kind of consultant conventional wisdom that says, don't talk about this stuff. Don't talk about these democracy things. You got to stick to the kitchen table. The way I think about it, of course, we're leading with the kitchen table. But the kitchen table will not get better if our political system doesn't get better.
0: Right. And that's what I was going to get to next when it comes to how Democrats need to approach governing with President Trump in the White House. But you make a great point in regard to McCain-Feingold, where many folks thought that that was going to be kind of the turning point when it came to money in politics. But in fact, it was a turning point in a different direction where money became even more prevalent and invasive following the Supreme Court ruling. When it comes to how Democrats should govern, obviously there's big promises being made about fighting as opposed to delivering when it comes to the kitchen table issues. How should Democrats approach governing and trying to deliver on a lot of the things that are being promised in this campaign? Because obviously the flip side will be if Democrats go and tell folks, hey, we're going to do this, we're going to do that, we're going to be able to bring down costs, we're going to end the war, and it doesn't happen, then there's going to be the pendulum swing again of, hey, we voted for you and it didn't happen. How do you govern with President Trump in office and make these things happen?
1: Yeah, look, the reality is even with us taking over Congress, if we win, President Trump will still be in charge of the White House, of course. That said, I think there are a lot of things that a Democratic Congress could do that really force these issues. An up or down vote on a higher minimum wage, an up or down vote on getting people their health care support that the Republicans took away. up or down vote on rolling back these tariffs. Things that most Americans agree on, things that Republicans tend to agree on around the country, not so much Washington Republicans. Mm-hmm. And I think if you pass those bills, one of two things will happen. Maybe President Trump will actually sign them, because in my experience, he doesn't actually care that much about policy. And maybe he'll just do it because that's what most Americans want. Or he will veto them. If he vetoes them, then we have a very clear course to talk about what happens next. If he signs them, then we get some good policy through. Either way, it points to me to a very clear strategy, which is a rapid-fire succession of clean bills, economic bills like getting people a child tax credit, reform bills like ending partisan gerrymandering. Dare the Republicans to vote against it. See how many of them will actually come on board. Maybe they will. I don't know. It's the right thing to do. And then get it to the president's desk.
0: I don't think it's just the right thing to do, but if you look at how political environments shift and individuals respond to that, if Democrats have the success that it looks like may occur in the midterm elections, members of Congress who are going to be up for re-election again in 2028 are going to be looking at that and saying, okay, do we get on board with the policies and the affordability issues that Democrats pushed, or do we stand against them? And if the political will is moving against President Trump in a lame duck term and for Republicans, I think it may be an environment where even if Democrats don't control the Senate or have a very slim majority in the House, that Republicans may get behind a lot of this legislation because they may be fearful of what the next election may look like, given how the map is changing in this particular election.
1: I think that's right. Look, I've always believed the real way to build power is to build power around your ideas.
0: Right.
1: And have the electoral system and the politicians catch up, not the other way around. Right now, we have a situation where there is a clear majority among the American people for what we ought to do next. The question is, will there be a political majority on Capitol Hill that reflects it?
0: That is Pete Buttigieg joining us here in studio on the New Hampshire Today program. Interesting article in The Atlantic yesterday where Representative Garcia from California is potentially going to be the chair of the House Oversight Committee. And he said he has a whiteboard of all the different things, impeachable offenses that jump out at him each day. And that Democrats would not focus on impeaching President Trump again, because that's already been done several times, but instead would focus on administration officials and family members. Do you think that's the appropriate approach?
1: Well, when I think about where to focus, I think a little bit differently. I think we need to focus on behaviors that we can all agree are wrong, and we need to focus on victims of some of the corruption that's there. So, if administration officials have done something wrong, that needs to be exposed. But it's not about them. The point is not to stick it to some figure that we disagree with. The point is to expose corrupt behavior, whoever did it. Behavior that nobody can defend, that all of us can agree is wrong, get the facts out. And that's the best way, not just to have accountability, but to make sure that kind of thing doesn't happen again. And whether it's people lining their pockets, the insider trading that seems to be going on, family members of powerful officials, including the president himself, getting their expenses paid by foreigners and sometimes shady foreigners or foreign governments. Like, we all know that this is wrong. So the question is, what are we going to do about it? I'm not interested in political revenge. I am interested in making sure that we have standards as a country. And I think the oversight folks in the House will have a very important job to do.
0: Couple issues before we get to 2028 and how you've grown over the last 8 years as an individual in looking at 2028. The issues, Iran, how does that end? Like, if you looking at where things sit right now, is this something that's going to continue in perpetuity, where it's the same type of Groundhog Day, we're close to a deal, we're going to annihilate, we're looking at different potential deals, that's going to continue on for a period of years? Will something happen after the midterm elections, like President Trump says? How does it end?
1: Well, when you have a stalemate like this, there's either some kind of catastrophe later on, or there's some kind of de-escalation. We have to make sure that we get out of this war in a way that makes America subject to the least possible damage. I got to point out that the only real good ending is if we hadn't got in the first place. Any of the endings that are foreseeable are worse than where we were before President Trump launched this war on Iran. But
0: do you believe they were on the verge of having a nuclear weapon, which was the premise of this?
1: Of course not. And President Trump himself said that they were nowhere near that. He said we'd annihilated their program because, remember, we bombed them a year before he invaded them. But before the next action that led us into the war that we're in right now. So it's very – and by the way, we should remember the previous administration kept Iran from having a nuclear weapon without a shot being fired. There are ways of handling this without putting American lives on the line and without putting the credibility of American force on the line. My biggest worry about this is not just the immediate pain – for the service members and for all of us at the pump, diesel prices being the highest that they've ever been around here in New Hampshire, what's going to happen with winter coming and the home heating oil prices is extremely painful. The more long-lasting pain is that American force has been brought to bear and failed to get its way. And when you do that, that's going to take a long time to rebuild the kind of deterrent capability that is the whole point of the American military. You try to have a military strong enough that you'll never have to use it.
0: And also, it seemed as though President Trump was building a coalition within the Middle East of understanding kind of a peace through prosperity type of agreement and protection. And that seems to, have been not followed through on with, Saudi Arabia and other countries that he was building relationships with. On AI, this to me is going to be one of the biggest issues of 2028. It's one of the biggest issues of now. And it seems there's just an incredible lack of understanding of artificial intelligence from the White House and in Congress. Maybe a lot of it's generational. I don't know. But it seems like no matter who you talk to and what side of the aisle, it feels like there is not a lot of understanding about artificial intelligence, its capabilities, and how it should be reined in or left to its own devices, in particular when it comes to an arms race with China. How do you see this issue, and how do we allow for a competitive environment where we are ahead of China and other nations and individuals as well? Because I think that should be a concern for in regard to terrorism or just folks that have knowledge and understanding and can perpetrate acts with artificial intelligence. Where do we go?
1: Look, it is important for artificial intelligence to develop on terms like ours and not terms like China. But it doesn't do any good to beat China if you go into a global economic or physical catastrophe. So we need to make sure we're on top of these safety issues. And I think it's very telling that even the corporations are saying, hey, where's the government? Like, you guys should be regulating us. That tells you things have really reached a point.
0: Do you trust them, though, on that? Like, is there?
1: Look, they have their own motivations for sure. But I think part of what's happening is they are genuinely spooked by some of what they've created. But they are also very motivated by the competition with each other. And so the only way to really create a floor is not to expect any one of them to go at a disadvantage on their own, but to create a standard everybody has to go by. And by the way, this is one of the basic things about how government and regulation are supposed to work. I would love for us to have this develop to where we can deal with it in a more normal way. It may not exactly be a normal industry, but we should have some more normal patterns of a relationship between government and industry. And you look at these leaders saying, we got to do something about this. This is not something that we can just kind of sit on our hands and have another commission and wait 7 years. There's got to be action. Now, you look at Congress. There are a lot of folks who clearly have no idea what they're even talking about when it comes to artificial intelligence. That is disturbing.
0: Right.
1: Then you got the White House. There are a lot of folks in there who do know AI very well, but their attitude seems to be let her rip, just do whatever. I don't think that's the right answer either. I think a little bit about what we experienced when I was at the Department of Transportation. I oversaw the FAA. The FAA oversees a set of technologies in aviation that are potentially very dangerous, but also can be regulated and managed to be very safe. That's not the exact model we're going to use for AI, but it shows you that when you get it right with technology, law, rules, personnel, you can have safe outcomes even with very potentially dangerous and powerful technologies.
0: That is Pete Buttigieg joining us in studio. We'll take a quick break and come back with more. I am Chris Ryan. This is New Hampshire Today.
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2: In NFL Week 4 Sunday action, the Colts took down the Commanders in London 30-13. The Rams scored 14 in the fourth quarter to come back and beat the Eagles 24-20. New England handed Buffalo its first loss, squeaking by 29-26. The Giants took control of the NFC East, beating the Cardinals 36-24 and getting to 3-1. The Cowboys held on to beat the Texans 34-30. The Vikings remain undefeated and kept the Dolphins winless, winning 15-10. The Chiefs also got to 4-0 after slipping by the Raiders 30-27. The 49ers are 4-0 after topping Denver 24-14. And on Sunday Night Football, Bryce Young outdueled Jared Goff, and Carolina beat Detroit 32-26. Monday Night Football tonight is in New Orleans with Atlanta visiting. Kickoff at 8:15 Eastern on ESPN. In baseball, Milwaukee walked it off in the ninth to beat San Diego 4-3 and take a 2-0 series lead. And the Braves evened up their series at 1 with LA, holding on to win 3-2. The two American League Division Series continue today with White Sox Guardians at 5 Eastern on TBS, followed by Yankees Rays at 8, also on TBS. I'm Andy West with your iHeartRadio Sports Report.
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3: New Hampshire's traffic and weather together.
4: Good morning. Roadways. The only thing to be aware of right now is a slowdown in Andover on Route 495 southbound between Route 28 and Route 133. Other than that, if you see a problem, let us know, 866-999-7200. From the WMUR Weather Center, here's Kevin Skorupa.
5: Early clouds, patchy fog giving way to partial sunshine, also giving way to a gusty northwesterly wind, which will kick up this afternoon over 30 miles an hour. Temperatures hover around in the 60s, 40s tonight with fair skies, lingering breeze and highs only in the 50s with sunshine on Tuesday. First frost a possibility early on Wednesday. Otherwise, it's 60s with sunshine Wednesday afternoon. From Stormwatch 9 Weather Center, I'm meteorologist Kevin Skorupa.
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8: Morning, this is New Hampshire Today. I am Chris Ryan. Appreciate you joining us for the show. Part two of our conversation with former Secretary of Transportation Pete Buttigieg. Let's look a little bit ahead to 2028. What would preclude you from running for president?
9: I don't want to get too much into the speculations on what's next because I'm so focused on the next 31 days. I don't want to take anything away from that. What I will say is that I've figured out the best use of my time this year has been to help people who are on the ballot. And there are great candidates, whether it's the candidates right here in New Hampshire, just had a great rally with Cindy Warmington and Stephanie Sheehan and Chris Pappas. Later on, after speaking to you, I'll be spending time with Maggie Goodlander. There's really important races for State House, Senate, Executive Council, as you know. We need to make sure that we're focused on the elections that are actually underway. You know, most countries have their national elections in like a 6-week process. We have a way, for whatever reason, Americans, we just have a way of making it go so long that now it's actually starting to happen before this election. I want to be super focused on this election. And by the way, I considered running in this cycle after leaving the cabinet in early 2025 last year. Took a hard look at the race for Senate in Michigan, took a hard look at the race for governor in Michigan, decided not to because I don't believe in running for an office just in order to have it. It only makes sense to seek an office if you believe that what you bring is different from the others and you have a vision that you think is worth all of the risk, not just the political risk, but also the upheaval that you're going to be putting your family through. And anytime I've made a decision about running or about not running, it's been driven by those kinds of considerations.
8: You mentioned Michigan, which has become a focal point for, it really it seems like it's kind of dissipated a little bit over the last couple of weeks, ever since President Trump's meeting with Zoram Mamdani and the Brofest there. It feels like there hasn't been that much focus on, you know, the evils of democratic socialism from the perspective of many Republicans. But there are a lot of things that democratic socialists talk about that are very much not in line with your beliefs, as I know them, and with Americans generally. So how do you approach that in being, you're trying to be a big tent party, trying to grow the brand, but also having individuals that get a lot of attention who say things that are not in line with Americans' viewpoints, and then that can be construed as being, okay, this is how the Democratic Party thinks, or you're going to be beholden to the loudest voices within that party.
9: Yeah, I mean, look, that's something that's happened in the Democratic Party. It's certainly happened in the Republican Party. I think the difference is the Republican Party puts some of its wildest and loudest voices in charge. I think we've always been a big tent, but we've also recognized that, you know, what makes sense in northern Indiana, where I grew up, is going to be different than what makes sense in a Democratic primary in Brooklyn. That's okay. We're a big country, and not everybody's views are going to fit into just two simple categories. But what I found in reality and in practice is it's very case by case. These are labels that get thrown around, and some people have positions that are way far for, you know, definitely for me. Others, you know, they get labeled as being super leftist, and then you look at what they have to say, and pretty much everything they talk about is, you know, getting people health care, get money out of politics, like stuff that is actually a mainstream position that 2/3 of Americans can agree on. So I think you really need to look at the candidate, look at what they have to say, and decide if you agree. And I think that's part of why we're winning, is there's so many candidates coming forward, whether they're from a more conservative part of the Democratic Party or much more progressive, who are saying things that match what their constituents expect, what their voters want, and that's the path to how you win.
8: In conclusion, voters seem to, when they talk about the candidates that they want, they talk about candidates that are qualified for the job, bring down the tone and tenor, and are going to actually accomplish things. But very often when the voting is done, it is the loudest voice, the one that has expressed the most vitriol and torn their opponent down to a point where they're kind of rubble and they've emerged beyond the rubble. How do you look at that as an individual that is pragmatic? It will throw a couple bombs if you have to every now and then. I think that's what voters look for to some extent. But the voter, when you talk to them, says, we want the tone and tenor to change. We want it to be different. But when it comes time...
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15: There are no survivors. CJ Pop of Fox News. The plane was on its way from Bermuda to Boston Saturday morning when something disastrous happened. Fox's Todd Pyro.
16: The medical flight company Latitude Air Ambulance issuing the following statement, quote, "We must now face the heartbreaking reality that the four members of our Latitude team, our patient, and the patient's family escort who were aboard Heartbeat 104 are presumed to have died. All this comes after the Coast Guard suspended its search off Nantucket yesterday for the six people on board after the aircraft lost contact with air traffic control. They write the following, quote, Saturday, as of sunset, after 66 cumulative hours of continuous searching by the Coast Guard and partner agencies, we express our deepest condolences to the families and loved ones.
15: A quick decision from the U.S. military moving to protect its equipment in the U.K., and that was targeted September 27th. Fox's Marion Rafferty.
17: The U.S. Air Force is removing all of its bombers stationed at RAF Fairford in England. The decision was made following an investigation into a planned terrorist attack at the military base. Several people suspected of involvement in the alleged Iranian plot have been arrested and released on bail. The base has been used by U.S. military bombers during the war with Iran. The Defense Department says they will return to their home stations.
15: It's Fox's Marion Rafferty. Some state leaders going the extra mile.
18: Ohio lawmakers passed a 90-day state gas tax holiday, while officials in Georgia and Indiana extended their relief measures. Nearly a dozen other governors issued orders temporarily relaxing rules on certain diesel fuel to support farmers.
15: Fox's Lucas Tomlinson. The highest court in the nation kicks off a new term this morning. Supreme Court will hear cases on climate change, religious rights, and immigration. The court will hear appeals from energy companies trying to block lawsuits seeking to hold them liable for climate change-related damages. 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
6: Dig below the surface in central Mississippi, and odds are good you'll find a burnt orange color looking back up at you. It's called Yazoo Clay, and there's one thing it's known for: wreaking havoc on anything buried in it.
7: It is the strangest, most destructive soil I've ever dug in before. You never get what you expect.
6: No. Over the years, Yazoo Clay has held and destroyed a lot of Mississippi's secrets. But in 2012, a construction crew uncovered a big one. Graves, thousands of them, on the site of the old state asylum.
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6: 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In Mississippi, keeping secrets is as old as the soil itself. So can the truth ever really be uncovered?
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11: In order to understand what Atlanta is, first you got to understand what it ain't. It ain't tall buildings and neon lights.
12: I didn't really have an interest in being on air. I kind of was up there to just try and infiltrate the building.
11: It's Saturday night turnips and Sunday morning redemption. It's playing ball in the street until the lights come on. It's black excellence and everyday hustle. But let's go deeper, beyond what you are.

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1: Glenn Beck is on.
2: Hello, America. Welcome to the Glenn Beck Program. We're glad you're here. It is Monday. There are three major stories that we have to talk about today, and I'm going to cover all of them in depth during this entire show today, but I'm going to hit all three of them right here so you have a real quick news recap of the things that you need to know about today. We begin in Russia, then we go to England, then we go to France. These affect you. One of them is that, well, no, all three of them are absolutely terrifying. One of them we didn't see coming. Well, I guess Annie Jacobson did. And we'll talk about that coming up in just a second. We begin in Russia. First, Relief Factor. I've been talking about Relief Factor for years. Do you have any

0: we touched 5-7 last week very briefly, maybe, but actually, no, I'm not seeing that we did. So the 30-year heading for potentially a new year-to-date high. 10-year, remember, at this range, you've got to go back 25 years, which is when you start getting like 5.5%, we haven't seen these kinds of rates on the 10-year in 25 years. So it's been a minute since we've, you know, been north of where we are today. Dollar index strengthening on the back of higher rates. 101.96, up 0.25%. So remember, if you were actually seeing a fiscal panic in the United States, it would be yields up, dollar down. We are not seeing that. The interesting piece to me is that even with yields up and the dollar up, gold finding a bit of a bid today. Again, it's one day, but you sit there and you say, okay, maybe gold finally finding its footing after about a week or two of suck. Maybe, maybe not. We'll just have to see how it evolves from here. Crude oil, West Texas Intermediate, down 68 cents a barrel to 90.45 cents. AAA national average for gas prices, down about a half a cent to 4.36 and 5 tenths. So no major movement there. The national average has dropped 11 cents in the last week. Diesel also down about 23 cents. I'm sorry, about 13 cents in the last week nationally. So the edge coming off a little. But remember, diesel prior to this, the last month or so, diesel's all-time high was 5.61, and now it's at 6.32. So still very elevated pricing there. And gas prices comfortably or rather uncomfortably in the fours. Piece in Bloomberg. NVIDIA's valuation, so AI rally isn't a bubble, according to DBS Group Chief Investment Officer. And I don't really know that this says what they think it does.
1: So the only thing that I can get to is that this could hypothetically prove that this AI rally isn't a bubble that looks exactly like the dot-com bubble. But even then, I don't know how much Microsoft's valuation back in those days was looking. Like, you know,
0: well, Microsoft was high on like a trailing basis. But here's the thing. Like, you look at Intel just as an example, because, again, like if we're going to compare apples to apples, let's do chipmaker to chipmaker. Intel's valuation in most of the late 90s was like 16 to 21 times earnings.
1: Did it still fall when the tech bubble popped?
0: Well, it's funny that you should mention that, Michael, because interestingly enough, Intel got up to, let's see, it's the purple line on this one. Here we go. Intel got up to a price of $74.63 a share in August of 2000.
1: Right.
0: And then 2 years later, in October of 2002, was down to $14.67.
1: Oh, is that bad?
0: Well, it's not really suggestive of, you know, the P.E. ratio being a cushion. And by the way, Intel's P.E. ratio, it had expanded in, you know, by the time we got to that part of the cycle. But remember, that was because the profits were already stopping their growth. Like, it's just not something where you had. Here, let me get the EPS up here. I got to just change a couple screens. Here we go. Intel, by that quarter, their earnings had peaked and then fell 85% over the next year. So, like,
1: yeah. Just because your valuations are fine doesn't mean your business model is going to hold up for the next
0: No, decade. I mean, guys, if you want to talk about, like, low P.E. ratios don't always mean everything's fine, I'd like to introduce you to emerging markets investing for the last 20 years, where consistently, I got to tell you, I've stopped going to these just because I don't find them useful anymore, because every year at the beginning of the year, you get all the big banks, they put on all these investment conferences, and they get their, you know, heads of, you know, investing out, and they say, hey, this is the year for emerging markets. Valuations are cheap, you know, blah, blah, blah, blah, blah, blah, and everyone just nods their heads, and then the performance in EM, again, aside from the last couple of years where it's been good, the performance has generally sucked because those companies were cheap for a reason. Like, you didn't want to pay up for them. So I think that ultimately, when you look at NVIDIA and whether or not, you know, the AI rally is a bubble, valuations are not a tool to determine whether or not something is a bubble. And I'll say this on the upside also.

0: Just one more thing. For the last 4 to 5 years, the S&P 500 has consistently been trading 18 to 22 times forward earnings, which historically is in like the top like several percentiles of where it's been. And Mike, has the performance in the S&P 500 been pretty good for the last 5 years?
1: Sure has.
0: It's been darn tootin'. It's the technical term for it. Valuation is not something you can use to time the market, nor is it something to show whether or not something is a bubble or not.
1: Also, how about we talk valuations leading up to the biggest market sell-off in modern history, the Great Financial Crisis?
0: Oh, how were they?
1: They are, like, cute in terms of how low they are in today's standards. Right? I mean, like, you go take a look at P.E. ratios in 06 and 07, there was nothing alarming going on there in spite of the fact that we were about to lead into the worst recession in modern global history with a 55% market sell-off. 53, I think, is where we got.
0: You cannot use valuations to tell me whether or not something is a bubble. You can't.
1: Yeah.
0: It's
1: especially the valuations of one company stock.
0: Yes, especially the valuations of one company that may or may not be the center of that bubble. Let's take a quick break. When we come back, great piece that I want to talk about, maybe for the entire rest of the show, because I think it's so juicy and meaty. We won't actually do that, but we're going to talk about it for a little bit. Spending on AI is becoming almost impossible for businesses to budget. We will discuss next.
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0: All right, great piece in the Wall Street Journal, because it dovetails with like three different conversations that I had with Mark Vandetti this morning.
1: Okay.
0: Which is my standard for whether an article is good or not.
1: Ooh.
0: Thank you, Mark.
1: I missed
0: Ooh. Oh, yes. It was very much like that. Here's the deal. Artificial intelligence use is measured in something called tokens.
1: Yes.
0: And if you're not sure what a token is, it's confusing because it's basically anywhere between like a 2 and 5 character chunk of text, but not necessarily a standard amount. And also, it's something where the amount of tokens needed to either input or output to you can vary dramatically based on the task and exactly how you prompt the model.
1: Yeah, they give a great example of this using two different Gemini models, asking it to do the same task. And one of those more advanced models used, what was it, effectively like $1 worth of tokens in order to accomplish the task. The other, again, same company producing the model, spent like $15 worth of tokens,
0: yes,
1: and couldn't accomplish the task.
0: Yes. And so it raises the question of like, hey, if you're an AI, if you're a company trying to use AI, how do you budget this? Because you don't know how much it's going to cost between models, and they get updated so quick, like so often now, that how do you know that what you used to be, you were previously using, is still going to be the same cost as a newer model trying to do the same thing?
1: It does kind of better explain how Uber blew through their annual AI budget over the course of 3 months this year.
0: Well, especially because most of them, like the companies that were using AI heavily initially this year, a lot of them were doing what were called token maxing, where they were like, hey, we're going to reward our engineers who use the most tokens. And okay, like in what business do you pay your employees for using the most input? Like that would be like,
1: Chuck used the most staples this month, he gets a raise.
0: Right. Like, oh, like Jimmy burned the most fuel as a pilot, and so we're going to promote him. Like, no, that's stupid. Like, how are, like, what are we doing here?
1: He's
0: like,
1: zigzagged across the Midwest.
0: Yeah, see, there's now a picture of, like, his mother etched in the clouds, but it's, like...
1: It
0: just doesn't make sense. Yeah. But this is even before you get to the other thing, which I was thinking, and I thought of this over the last week. So I was out for a few days last week. I went down and had a nice little trip to Charleston, South Carolina,
1: ooh,
0: which was lovely. Great town. Always love going there. And it's about a 2-hour flight down there. And what do you guys typically do on flights?
11: I haven't flown in years, so couldn't tell you.
0: But when you used to fly, what do you do on flights?
11: Watch something.
0: Mike, what about you?
1: I play Gin Rummy and listen to music.
0: I play stupid video games because I never get the chance to otherwise. Dumb like iPhone and iPad games. Yeah. I just sit there and I'm popping balloons with darts all the time. I'm infecting everyone with the plague until it was not cool to do so 6 years ago. But all this stuff that you like, all those dumb games, like that's what I play. And so I was sitting around on Tuesday before I left last week, and I had an interesting thought. I'm like, hey, I want AI to make me a game to play, because like I don't want to buy a new game. I want AI to make me a game.
1: Okay.
0: And so like any enterprising young person in the financial industry, I don't have it make me a game where it's like, hey, let me shoot zombies or this and that. I had it make me a game where I was an aircraft manufacturer heading into World War II.
1: Of course you did.
0: And like I had to build like a realistic economic model. I had to do like all kinds of stuff. And it's great. Like I honestly, it's fantastic. I played it on both flights. Huh. But I didn't have to pay a dime for this. And here's the thing.
1: Explain why you didn't have to pay a dime for this, because this might be confusing to people that just listen to our choking conversation.
0: I have a subscription to Claude, and I pay $20 a month, and I get however many tokens I need to use. And building this entire game, and then not only building it, but there were things that I thought were wrong as I was playing through. And so I would give instructions and be like, hey, I want you to change this or add this or change that, and like pretty substantial rewrites and edits. I used 35% of my weekly tokens in building this whole thing out. And here's the place that I get to is most businesses, like what I was doing is not particularly advanced. Sure. Most businesses don't need to do anything more advanced than what I just did. Like they might need to build like a dashboard to integrate a few things of data, maybe automate a few things here and there, like, okay, respond to these emails. But like I had to build like something not crazy complex, but like enough. And I didn't even use half of the tokens I was supposed to use. So the place that I got to that's kind of interesting, because I had never used AI to build anything before. It was a lot of queries. It was a lot of, you know, I might use it for like, hey, like walk me through how this happens. But I didn't use it to like physically build anything. This time I did, and it didn't use any of like anything beyond what I'm already paying, which is a pretty low cost. Most businesses don't need anything more complicated than that.
1: Probably not.
0: And so what is the justification for businesses spending any meaningful amount of money on AI when fairly middle-of-the-road models today can do this stuff, and a year from now, the base-level models that are going to be available or open-source ones that you can just host internally on a computer are going to be able to do everything a business needs to do at no cost.
1: I guess the two options that I can think of would be massive problem for the industry in terms of its profits, or that subscription that you have is gone a year from now.
0: You're saying that they won't offer it?
1: Either they will continue to offer it and it'll be flooded with ads, which Anthropic has said they won't do.
0: But this is my point. Businesses will just pick an open source one that they can host locally. You don't need the most advanced model.
1: Right.
0: You get an open source one that's available that doesn't cost you anything except whatever your computing costs are, just running the thing on, you know, whatever your local server is, or, you know, even in the cloud, whatever it might be. Okay, like, great. I don't have to pay anyone beyond that cost then.
1: Is there a way that even gets expensive? Like, think about, I know it's open source, so today it's free. But
0: the game that I built had full like financial management. I got quarterly earnings reports and I kind of nerded out on this thing. Mm-hmm. But like it can, that game could probably manage inventory and stuff like that. It could like you don't need anything complicated when you're just doing that. Businesses don't need to pay a ton for AI, and they're going to realize this eventually. It's the same reason why, like, you don't pay, like you mentioned Staples earlier.
1: Yeah.
0: Do businesses pay a lot for Staples?
1: They do not.
0: Why? Because the basic staple does a pretty darn good job. Do businesses pay like a lot for like the best paper? No, they, because the regular white paper is fine. You don't need the ultra bright, super duper bleached, like, it's fine. Now, if you are a printer, okay, you need that, like, those better quality materials.
1: Because once in a blue moon it happens. But
0: otherwise, for the rest of businesses, you don't. And AI is going to be the exact same. Is like, I've never built anything before. And again, I know no coding. I don't know how to do anything. I literally just started typing. I'm like, ask me like 30 or 40 questions for what I want in this and then go build it. And it did it. And granted, I had to like modify it, but it didn't cost me anything and it took me no time. So I came away from this
1: convinced
0: that most businesses do not need to spend a lot on AI in order to get good results from AI. And that's going to be a problem when you're spending $5 trillion on data center buildouts.
1: Right. And the temptation here would be to say, oh, those, you know, game designers and software designers are the ones in trouble. I don't, they might also be, but I think the real ones that are in problem are those that are building out this extraordinarily costly compute.
0: For a commodity.
1: For, yeah, what could be a commoditized
0: product. For a commodity, because the what advanced models are now, this is what base models will do a year from now. And that's what most businesses are going to need. Quick break. We got Wall Street Watch next.

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1: 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Now,
2: New Hampshire Fish and Game officials say that a hiker died over the weekend on a trail in Holderness. Emergency crews say that they responded to West Rattlesnake Mountain for a hiker that was found on the trail just before 11:30 a.m. They say the 64-year-old man was found unconscious on the trail about 3/4 of a mile from the trailhead. Authorities say that despite life-saving efforts from other hikers and first responders, they were unable to revive the man, and he was later pronounced dead. Officials say at this time, no additional information about the incident or the victim have been made public. A man is scheduled to be arraigned today after he barricaded himself in a Hancock home after a police pursuit over the weekend. Dublin police say that they were pursuing a car that crossed into Hancock and pulled into a driveway of a home on Old Hancock Road, where the driver allegedly ignored verbal commands and barricaded himself inside of the home. Authorities say that the man eventually surrendered just before 7 a.m. on Sunday and is currently being charged with burglary, reckless conduct with a weapon, and disobeying and resisting arrest. Firefighters in Londonderry are recovering after a busy few days. Jay Corwin explains.
3: Lieutenant Mike England responded to a house fire Friday night, suffering a fracture in his leg and minor burns. England tells ABC 9 he's the luckiest, unlucky guy considering his injuries and the context of what happened. All five people in that home got out safely. Meanwhile, the probe is on into a large house fire late last night on Hunter Mill Way. All the residents, cats, and a dog are safe. I'm Jake Orwin.
2: And in sports, the Patriots beat the Bills yesterday 29-26. Up next, the Pats host the Las Vegas Raiders on Sunday with kickoff scheduled for 1 p.m. I'm Brian Berner.
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6: 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Long jumper Tara Davis-Woodhull committed a foot foul on her final and best jump, so she settled for third, ending a nearly three-year undefeated streak. 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
15: Markets in mixed territory as the bond market continues to remain in focus, where Treasury yields remain at multi-year highs. Right now, the Dow is only down 42 points, about a tenth of a percent. S&P 500 is up about half a percent or 37 points higher. NASDAQ up nearly 0.75% or 190 points higher. Russell 2000 is up 0.2%. 10-year Treasury yield now up 4 basis points at 5.324%. Crude oil is now flat, trading at $91 a barrel, while Brent is edging higher, trading at $102 a barrel. France's Schneider Electric agreed to buy a U.S. industrial software maker PTC in an all-cash deal that values PTC at $22.6 billion. PTC stock is surging 34%. Meanwhile, Intel is down about 2% after Elon Musk posted that his chip venture Teralab was in talks to work with Intel rival Taiwan Semiconductor. Bank of America upgraded DraftKings to buy from neutral, saying the company's prediction markets are a win-win. DraftKings shares are up by 8%. Barclays upgraded Estee Lauder to overweight, saying it was bullish on its growth and earnings profile over the next several years. Estee Lauder stock is up about 2%, and later this week we'll see third quarter earnings start to trickle in from Delta, Pepsi, and Levi Strauss. Earnings season next week picks up some steam, where major banks including JP Morgan Chase, Bank of America, and others report their third quarter results. I'm Tucker Silva, and that is Wall Street Watch.
16: Mike, we got a piece in the Wall Street Journal. It's titled, How to Keep Your Estate Plan from Tearing Your Family Apart. How?
17: You know, I feel like when people read this headline, they tend to think of, I don't know, a state the size of the Kennedys and, you know, the ability for something like that to disrupt families, which, let's be honest, nobody in all likelihood listening right now is going to be facing an estate the size of the Kennedys.
16: You don't think any of the Kennedys are listening?
17: Well, it depends. Maybe.
16: A lot of them.
17: Yeah. Here's the reality. You can tear your family apart with an estate worth $500,000 just as easily as you can with one worth $500 million.
16: You could make an argument more easily.
17: Yeah, you really could. And so this piece is actually pretty interesting. It has a bunch of different tips for how to handle things. But I think most importantly, if you want to prevent your estate plan from tearing your family apart, then tell them about your estate plan.
16: Yes. And
17: right, like, that can be difficult. It can start conflict when you don't want to deal with it. But if you want to prevent your estate plan from tearing people apart after you are dead, then tell them about the estate plan now so that you can explain it to them while you are living.
16: Well, and here's the thing. If you're worried that it's going to start conflict now,
17: then
16: it's going to start conflict when you're not there and can't explain it. And look, I know that everyone wants, you know, everyone wants a level of privacy around this stuff.
17: Sure.
16: I get that. But here's the thing. If you've made plans for assets to end up in the hands of certain people after you die, what's the point, honestly, in not telling them until you die?
17: Yeah, I mean, if you're really going to insist on the privacy,
16: it's going to be theirs.
17: Right. You know, I suppose if you're going to say, hey, no, I want this private and it's forever going to be private, then you have to pay an attorney a whole bunch of money to manage that in the way that nobody's ever going to find out.
16: Correct.
17: Right. Like, oh, you can do that. Right. If you really want to make it so that Johnny doesn't know what Susie got, then you have to build a whole estate plan with a professional third party trustee after you're gone that distributes everything and makes sure that nobody ever finds out what Johnny and Susie got. Which is doable, but expensive. For most families, the more practical thing is having an honest conversation with the family. And that doesn't mean that, you know, Johnny and Susie shouldn't get the same amount. But if they're not going to, explaining why. Or other practical things that don't make you do those things. Like, one thing that I almost never see people do, but makes all the sense in the world, is if you have a family member who is providing you care or letting you live in their home, pay them. Right? Yes. Like, you know, that person's going to make a sacrifice to either their career aspirations or other ability to work in order to do that, rather than trying to figure it out in your estate plan and maybe forgetting to change the beneficiary on the IRA later. Just pay that person.
16: Yes.
17: It gets the money out of your estate. If you do have a bigger problem down the road, like a nursing home, that money that you've already paid them is off the table. Like, totally reasonable way to do it that nobody ever chooses to do, because you know what? Paying family members is awkward.
16: Yeah, it's just something where, again, you can end up with a lot of complexity, whether it's talking about like different account types, whether you are talking about, look, a lot of families have one or more children that might not be good with money for various reasons.
17: Sure.
16: How do you structure an inheritance so that they are still receiving what they are, you know, what you want to give them? But not in such a way that you're necessarily putting them into a situation that's ripe for failure.
17: Chuck, people listening might know that, you know, outside of our radio program, we here at Armstrong are financial advisors and might be scratching their head wondering why are financial advisors talking about this. And the answer to me is this is precisely what a good financial planner is supposed to do, right? It's
16: yes.
17: supposed to be the person that is the day-to-day contact with you that might not also be a lawyer. They might not also be a CPA. They might not have that degree of expertise, but would know enough about you and your family to be able to prompt you to say, hey, you need to go meet with these professionals, an insurance professional, a tax professional, a legal professional, because you need to have this type of work done. And then when you get that incredibly complex proposal from that person, that's practically written in Greek, that same person is with you there to help digest it, understand it, and apply it to your specific situation, because that's what good financial planners and advisors do. If you have questions along those lines, maybe you're sitting on this, what seems like a really insurmountably complicated recommendation from somebody about trusts and insurance policies and tax proposals. 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
16: Let's see. I want to talk... Oh, yeah, let's do this piece from the New York Times. Sales of hulking pickups and SUVs sag as fuel prices soar. This is one that I always find just... interesting.
17: We just have the dumbest car buying habits as Americans. Short-term thinking.
16: Well, it's not just Americans. Like, everyone does this.
17: Okay.
16: We make long-term purchase decisions based on where gas prices are today.
17: Yeah.
16: Now, I'm not saying this because I think gas prices are going to be, like, definitely cheaper, like, 2-3 years from now. They probably will be, because I can't imagine we're in the same situation we are with Hormuz then. But you never know.
17: I'm a bit more critical of the decision-making a couple of years ago when gas prices were a fair bit lower and all that any American wanted to buy was a pickup truck or large SUV.
16: Yes. So just as an example, General Motors said Thursday that sales of the Silverado's flagship truck were up 3% in the third quarter from a year earlier. But the growth came from a light-duty version of the truck. Sales of the heavy-duty Silverado slumped. The story was similar at Stellantis. Sorry, bless I just you. Got over my case. Sales of light-duty Ram pickups rose 73%, while heavy-duty trucks fell 6%. So, again, it's just interesting that, again, we make these buying decisions where, look, most people own a car for more than 6 months.
17: Yeah.
16: Not everyone. Some people are just serial trader-inners. That's the technical term. But... lots of us own cars for, again, we see the average age of a vehicle on the road is, I think, up to like almost 11 years now. And so
17: It's not very often we're making these decisions, yeah.
16: No, these are not short-term decisions in most cases.
17: And I'm just putting myself in the position of the person buying the light-duty Silverado pickup truck. Now, hopefully you are the, you know, finance bro who uses their pickup truck once a quarter to haul a, you know, small boat or something like that. But if you are genuinely buying it and you're like a contractor,
16: it's probably not going to get the job done for you.
17: And you're going to trade it in 2 years ago once gas prices are lower. That seems like a bad long-term decision.
16: So it's just interesting how we see these trends play out here. And look, I don't know. None of us know what gas prices are going to be a year or two from now. But it's just wild that we continue to see people making long-term decisions based on the price of one of the most volatile commodities on the planet. Let's take a quick break. When we return, we got Stack Roulette.
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22: The Dow is losing ground, but the NASDAQ rose to an intraday high today. Yields on U.S. Treasuries remain elevated, the yield on the 10-year Treasury at 5.29%. There's a mixed reading on the service sector of the economy. Businesses not involved in manufacturing. The ISM reading for September came in at 54.9, weaker than expected, but still suggests business is improving. Companies say they are paying higher prices. The U.S. Supreme Court has ruled against real estate company Zillow Group, which was trying to avoid a shareholder lawsuit that accused it of misleading investors about a home flipping business that it shut down. Estee Lauder shares are up 1.5%. Analysts at Barclays are upbeat about the beauty giant's business after the recent quarter topped expectations. That's your Fox Business Report. I'm Jenny Coselda, invested in you.
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0: Mike, what do you got for me for Stack Roulette?
1: I want to talk about Americans and our social habits, because there's a piece in Bloomberg by Allison Traeger, Why Bold Together When You Can Scroll Alone. And I guess two pieces to this. One, there are a number of big companies out there that specialize in human in-person entertainment. Lucky Strike Entertainment, the largest bowling alley operator, as well as Dave and Buster's, a very large... What category would you put that? I mean, it's a restaurant, an arcade restaurant combo.
0: An indoor carnival for your senses.
1: Yeah.
2: Heaven is what I call it. But.
1: Both of which...
0: I'm more of a Buster fan than Dave, personally.
1: Yeah.
0: Dave's always kind of buttoned up, and Buster's just... having a blast.
1: So first things first, I don't think necessarily what's going on at Lucky Strike and Dave and Buster's is indicative alone of a total change in behavior. But these stories, along with several others, make it pretty clear to me that we as a society, especially seemingly younger generations, are just not interacting with each other in the same ways that they did before. And I personally don't think it's terribly healthy. There was a recent study done that one of my clients pointed out to me by researchers at the University of Missouri, Kansas, and U of A, that found that the daily spoken word count dropped by roughly 28% even before COVID. And presumably quite a bit more after COVID. And so what that indicates to me is that people are just not communicating in the way that they previously did. They are not calling each other on the phone. They are not communicating with each other in person. They are texting each other, communicating online in different ways. But places like this are struggling, I think, in part due to that social norm change.
0: So there are a couple different things that are happening, in my opinion. I think everything that you mentioned is 100% true. But what a lot of you listening might not know is I happen to be a pretty big bowler.
1: Mm.
2: Big ball or Candlepin?
0: Big ball.
2: Okay.
0: Used to be
1: That's
0: a big bowler.
1: That's why I said he's a big bowler.
0: Honestly,
1: he's a mini bowler otherwise.
0: Since the pandemic, I haven't really done as much, mostly just because having like very little kids with like big heavy bowling balls, like it's not great.
1: By the way, I have no way of verifying this, but one of my friend's fathers has forever claimed that he went to college on a Candlepin bowling scholarship.
0: I buy it.
1: Which is the most New England thing I've ever heard.
0: Totally. But I used to bowl usually once or twice a week. And here's the thing that's actually happened in the last 20 years that makes me think that this is not a good statistical measure for...
2: bowling?
1: Human interaction.
0: Human interaction. Mm. They have like a chart here that shows the share of population that bowls in any particular day has gone from north of 0.3% in 2003 to about 0.05% today.
1: Okay.
0: Bowling alleys for most of the 20th century didn't make very much money. And in fact, as property taxes and other costs started going up, most of them started losing money in the second half of the 20th century. Because you need a ton of space, and if you look at how, you know, basically property taxes work in most places, it tends to be based on, you know, square footage, and okay, that's kind of your proxy, and there might be some small adjustments, but
1: sure.
0: you need a lot more space for a bowling alley than you do for a bar.
1: True.
0: So, what most bowling alleys did in order to survive, or what Lucky Strike actually figured out was, hey, you've got to kill off league night. Because here's what league night is. It's your regulars that come in once a week, and they pay you next to nothing. They drink your cheapest drinks, and they take up most of your space. And you get different leagues on different nights, and that's how you filled the space.
1: Right, but then if you kill league night, you're not going to have any kids that like to bowl.
0: It might be short-sighted, but here's the thing. You don't need as many bowlers if they are buying $20 margaritas and paying you hourly for the use of those lanes. And that's why bowling now is all about bright lights and, you know,
2: food and drink and
0: this and that. Is that's how bowling survived, because otherwise it would have died already. So part of this, like in terms of why fewer people bowl, it's become less accessible because that was the only way that it could survive. I say this as someone who, like, back when I was bowling a lot, I would get up at 7 a.m. on Saturday and Sunday mornings to go bowl. The kids' leagues were playing then because that's like still when you had them. But I was like the only adult in the place because no one else wanted to be there. And I could pay like $6 an hour because no one else is awake.
3: Mm.
0: It's fine. But the rest is
1: tough
0: time.
1: To drink that much that early, too.
0: Well, you can't drink all day if you don't start in the morning.
2: Got a late start.
0: You know? Here's the thing. The other hours of the day, like those primetime afternoon hours, you don't want your league guys coming through. You don't want, like, Thursday nights to be, like, your league filling up 6 to 8. You want more people coming in that'll pay you for the expensive stuff. And so that's the bowling story. It's a digression from the fact that, yeah, we aren't socializing, you know, the way that we used to. And I do think it's a real problem that no one hangs out anymore. And I think it's actually most of the problem that we have today is that we've replaced one-on-one communication with screaming into the void on our phones, because anytime that you say anything on social media, it is performative by nature. You might be like, no, I'm expressing my true self, but you're expressing it in a way that tries to get you the most likes.
1: Yeah.
0: Like, no one ever actually posts, man, what an average ride to work today.
3: Mm.
0: It's either that was awful and like you're looking for someone to give you sympathy, or hey, no traffic today, wonder what's up, and like people be like, lucky. Like that's what people do. One-on-one conversations, like when Mike and I actually talk, you can express things that you wouldn't out in the public, because not because they're wrong or anything, but you're just not performing for someone. It's a fundamentally different form of communication that is more authentic and true, and you just can't get that when you're performing on social media. And so I think the fact that we don't hang out anymore sucks, because it's actually like ruining society, in my opinion.
1: I really think so. This same person, a professor, was like, teaching is miserable because these kids don't want to or don't know how to speak to each other and to me, and make, you know, therefore teaching a class is not enjoyable anymore.
0: You gotta hang out. Nobody hangs out anymore. You don't have to drink. You just have to hang out. Like, go just like hang out. Sit somewhere and talk to people. That's all you gotta do. Let's take a quick break for the rest of the day. We'll see you tomorrow on the Financial Exchange.
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11: Reassurance after a big move. I'm Lisa Brady, Fox News. Following the U.S. withdrawal of all B-1 bombers from an airbase in the U.K., Vice President J.D. Vance just telling reporters,
12: "We do feel with some confidence that the Iranians are, you know, they're trying to do what the Iranian state has done for 49 years, which is engage in acts of terrorism against the United States and against a lot of other people as well. So we are being extremely cautious, and that's all I'd say about that."
11: The New York Times reporting there had been new threats about an Iran-backed plot against the airbase, already believed to be the target of a terror plot that remains under investigation, with six suspects arrested by British counter-terror police released on bail, including one with dual UK and Iranian citizenship. Vance is heading to Alaska as he and President Trump continue an effort to rally midterm turnout for Republicans. A multi-vehicle crash in Florida leaves a school bus on its roof, killing at least two people, including a student.
13: A Chevy Malibu is said to have crossed the double yellow line on a Polk County, Florida road early this morning, crashing into a school bus with 39 people on board. Grady Judd is the sheriff in Polk County.
14: It was a terrible, tragic morning. We had a beautiful 10th grade girl lose her life. She was in the bus.
13: That bus struck other vehicles before overturning. A second person, a driver of a Jeep, was also killed. Dozens others were taken to area hospitals. The investigation is ongoing.
11: Fox's Evan Brown in Miami. The U.S. monitoring reports of a possible pneumonic plague death in Russia.
15: A lab worker at a plague institute lab in Siberia has passed away from this mysterious illness, and Russian authorities have responded by contact tracing hundreds of people, quarantine a couple of dozen.
11: Fox's Jillian Turner. For now, the World Health Organization says the threat to the general public is low. 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
16: Born on America's darkest day, 9/11/01, the Tunnel to Towers Foundation, they have been helping American heroes ever since. 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

Welcome, everybody. Monday edition of Clay and Buck kicks off now. Thank you for being here with us. We have a lot going on, much to discuss here. Trump out in Ohio. We have some of those highlights. He is on the campaign trail. He is trying to help, as we know, voting already underway in a number of states. And the midterms are 30 days out, give or take a couple days, whatever the latest count is. I mean, the midterms are coming up here very shortly. And we will be seeing what the political reality is of the final 2 years of Trump's second term.

0: Welcome back in, Clay and Buck. 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Welcome to the Clay and Buck family, Red, White, and K-Blue. I don't know the official number now, Buck, but we're getting close to 600 total affiliates nationwide, which I believe when Rush passed, he was at 700. So we have almost got all of the affiliates back that that Rush had. We started June of 21, so a little bit over 5 years. So thanks to all the different stations that continue to roll back into a part of this community. You want to talk some of this Cornell allegation stuff more, Buck, because there's a big piece in the Wall Street Journal where they basically are going after Letitia James for that Facebook post, saying that she is not able to actually conduct this investigation. And all of the details continue to come out. And I just look at it even more and more and say, the prosecutor who investigated this case, I think he got it completely right. There's no way to bring charges and be honest and forthright in terms of doing
1: it. I go even further than that, Clay, in the sense that there's no way to bring charges because no crime was committed.
0: Yes.
1: There was no crime committed. It's not that, oh, we think a crime was a crime occurred and if only we had more evidence. No, I don't think a crime occurred based on what I've seen.
0: I'm with you. We'll talk about that and more when we come back. I've got a Monday Night Football pick for all of you. Falcons Saints, the over. That is going on tonight. I think we're going to get a shootout in that Falcons Saints game tonight. Big rivalry between Atlanta and New Orleans. Take the over. You can get hooked up $100 in bonus bets when you bet $5 if you go to hardrock.bet/clay. That is hardrock.bet/clay. You can play in Arizona, Colorado, Florida, Illinois, Indiana, Michigan, New Jersey, Ohio, Tennessee, Virginia. The only place you can play in the state of Florida is with Hard Rock Bet. If you love sports like I do, hardrock.bet/clay. The Saints and the Falcons over is the play tonight.
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4: New Hampshire Fish and Game officials say that a hiker died over the weekend on a trail in Holderness. Emergency crews say that they responded to West Rattlesnake Mountain for a hiker that was found on the trail just before 11:30 a.m. They say the 64-year-old man was found unconscious on the trail about three-quarters of a mile from the trailhead. Authorities say that despite life-saving efforts from other hikers and first responders, they were unable to revive the man, and he was later pronounced dead. Officials say at this time, no additional information about the incident or the victim have been made public. A man is scheduled to be arraigned today after he barricaded himself in a Hancock home after a police pursuit over the weekend. Dublin police say that they were pursuing a car that crossed into Hancock and pulled into a driveway of a home on Old Hancock Road where the driver allegedly ignored verbal commands and barricaded himself inside of the home. Authorities say that the man eventually surrendered just before 7 a.m. on Sunday and is currently being charged with burglary, reckless conduct with a weapon, and disobeying and resisting arrest. Firefighters in Londonderry are recovering after a busy few days. Jay Corwin explains.
5: Lieutenant Mike England responded to a house fire Friday night, suffering a fracture in his leg and minor burns. England tells ABC 9 he's the luckiest, unlucky guy considering his injuries and the context of what happened. All five people in that home got out safely. Meanwhile, the probe is on into a large house fire late last night on Hunter Mill Way. All the residents, cats, and a dog are safe. I'm Jake Orwin.
4: And in sports, the Patriots beat the Bills yesterday 29-26. Up next, the Pats host the Las Vegas Raiders on Sunday with kickoff scheduled for 1 p.m. I'm Brian Berner.
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6: 60s this afternoon with winds gusting over 30 miles an hour. We eventually fade back with fair skies tonight into the 40s with a lingering breeze continuing into Tuesday. Highs will be in the 50s in the afternoon with sunshine. Frosty start early Wednesday. Otherwise, we're looking at sunshine and 60s in the afternoon and back up near 70 with some sunshine on Thursday. From Stormwatch 9 Weather Center, I'm meteorologist Kevin Skorupa.
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8: In February of 1975, Scottish funk and R&B band The Average White Band released their second album. It goes to number one thanks to the number one single, Pick Up the Pieces. Linda Ronstadt has a commercial breakthrough with her fifth album, Heart Like a Wheel. The album goes to number one and features the number one single, You're No Good. Bob Dylan has a number one album with Blood on the Tracks. The single, Tangled Up in Blue, goes to number 31 in the States.

0: So in March, UK band 10cc have a number one hit in the UK with I'm Not In Love. It goes to number two in the States. And My Eyes Adored You is a number one comeback hit for Frankie Valli, his first since 1967.
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0: Fast forward to December, Bob Marley and the Wailers released their live album recorded at two concerts in London in July. And Paul Simon has a number one album with Still Crazy After All These Years. The album produces four top 10 hits.
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0: Welcome back in here to Clay and Buck. So we will continue following that Cornell 7 case as it goes, because I think now, Clay, really the next phase is just, will there be charges? We've been through the, oh my gosh, we need to look at this again, and people saying it's so horrible and everything else. The real question is, will the prosecutor involved here decide, in this case, Tish James, that she is going to just do what the online, it's tough to, you know, Clay, one problem I have is coming up with a proper way to describe, like, what is the, who is the person by description that thinks that the Cornell 7 are all gang rapists, probably thinks, also, I would put out there, probably thinks that Lindsey Clancy wasn't criminally responsible for the heinous act she committed, probably thinks that Donald Trump is a giant threat to democracy, right? I mean, there's not, we call them the left, we have these broad terms, but somehow there is an ideological connective tissue between this incident and many others like it, and it brings in a whole bunch of different people who, I guess, just view the world through this lens. So I think we'll find out whether or not the charges are brought, and that's a big part of it. Jerry in Florida wants to talk about Tish James. Jerry.
1: Can you hear me?
0: Yeah, yes. You're on, buddy. You got a minute. Go for it.
1: Okay. These guys have no chance. They might as well sign themselves into the nearest state prison and avoid the Christmas rush, because Hochul, AOC, Bigfoot, Tish James, and all the Democrats in the entire media say they're guilty. They've already been tried. In public opinion, it's over. That's the way law is. There is no real law in New York City. They do whatever they want. I mean, just look at the E. Jean Carroll case. They even changed the statute of limitations just so they could get money out of Trump. I don't know, what does he have to give her, like $1 billion now? So yeah, it's over. They might as well, like I said, just go to prison themselves.
0: So Jerry, we share, Clay, you could take this one, we share a lot of your sentiments. Some of it, I think you're going a little bit, it's New York
2: well,
0: State,
2: the,
0: New York
2: City, the boys' but. Benefit is the jury that they yes. would get in the Cornell area is not the jury that you would get in New York City. Here's the problem as I see it, Buck. This is not a complicated case that requires a lot of investigation. There's over 1,000 pages of investigatory materials that have already been put together. We all know exactly what happened. We know what everybody said. We've seen the text messages. We've seen the interviews. We've seen the transcripts. They're going to bring a charge because they believe that these women, this woman is a victim, because to connect all this, women are victims. Women are victims in Democrat left-wing mindset, and so they can't be consenting adults. It conflicts with their overall worldview.
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4: New Hampshire Fish and Game officials say that a hiker died over the weekend on a trail in Holderness. Emergency crews say that they responded to West Rattlesnake Mountain for a hiker that was found on the trail just before 11:30 a.m. They say the 64-year-old man was found unconscious on the trail about three-quarters of a mile from the trailhead. Authorities say that despite life-saving efforts from other hikers and first responders, they were unable to revive the man, and he was later pronounced dead. Officials say at this time, no additional information about the incident or the victim have been made public. A man is scheduled to be arraigned today after he barricaded himself in a Hancock home after a police pursuit over the weekend. Dublin police say that they were pursuing a car that crossed into Hancock and pulled into a driveway of a home on Old Hancock Road, where the driver allegedly ignored verbal commands and barricaded himself inside of the home. Authorities say that the man eventually surrendered just before 7 a.m. on Sunday and is currently being charged with burglary, reckless conduct with a weapon, and disobeying and resisting arrest. Firefighters in Londonderry are recovering after a busy few days. Jay Corwin explains.
5: Lieutenant Mike England responded to a house fire Friday night, suffering a fracture in his leg and minor burns. England tells ABC 9 he's the luckiest unlucky guy, considering his injuries and the context of what happened. All five people in that home got out safely. Meanwhile, the probe is on into a large house fire late last night on Hunter Mill Way. All the residents, cats, and a dog are safe. I'm Jay Corwin.
4: And in sports, the Patriots beat the Bills yesterday 29-26. Up next, the Pats host the Las Vegas Raiders on Sunday with kickoff scheduled for 1 p.m. I'm Brian Berner.
6: Chris Pappas looked voters in the eye and lied. Listen to Chris Pappas confronted about dating an Amazon lobbyist while voting on seven bills Amazon lobbied on.
7: You've been dating a corporate lobbyist who actually was lobbying on behalf of Amazon at a time when you then went on to cast votes on Amazon's behalf on bills they lobbied you on. Yes, it is. Congressman, it absolutely is.
8: That is not true.
7: Congressman, it absolutely is.
8: That is not true.
6: It was true. Pappas dated an Amazon lobbyist and voted on seven different bills that Amazon lobbied on. Seven bills. Then Pappas lied about it.
8: That is not true.
6: It's all true. Chris Pappas even wound up marrying the lobbyist. What else is Chris Pappas hiding? Lying. Corrupt. Chris Pappas won't look out for you in the U.S. Senate. 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SLF PAC is responsible for the content of this ad.
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11: September of 77, American duo Steely Dan released their sixth album, Asia. It goes to number three in the States on the strength of two top 20 hits, Peg and Deacon Blues.
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11: In October, the major label debut album by Meatloaf is released, hits number 14 in the U.S., and goes on to be one of the best-selling albums of all time. Leonard Skinner released the album Street Survivor. 3 days later, singer Ronnie Van Zant and two other band members are killed in a plane crash. The album goes to number five in the States, and the single What's Your Name hits number 13.
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0: Welcome back in, Clay and Buck. Rob Riggle just with us, obviously, has been in a lot of great comedies over the years. And I do think the question of whether comedians are fed up with woke culture is finally reached the point where, regardless of what your politics are, the fact that you could get canceled for a joke is beyond absurd. Buck, I don't think we mentioned it on the program, but I know we talked about it off air. The Portland Trailblazers, the NBA franchise out in Portland, go figure, fired a guy for tweets that I would say were mildly offensive at best from when he was 15 years old. 15 years old.
1: Why is it that we all accept that, you know, if you like stole a car at 15, you're supposed to have a sealed record and you don't have full criminal. Now, people might argue with this, but in general, 15, you're not, unless you do something heinous, you're not going to have full criminal culpability. And even then, a lot of times you want to have full criminal culpability. But if you tweeted something naughty, you should be ruined as an adult for that. That's insane. I actually think we should have like a societal rule. If whatever you tweet before you're 18 cannot be used against you in a professional context. It's just crazy.
0: You're preaching to the choir on this. And I think anybody out there that has teenagers, kids or grandkids, in that age range, to your point, you could rob a convenience store at 15 years old with a weapon. And that entire incident is expunged from your life history once you turn 18. Yet we're going to fire a kid because he sends an off color tweet when he was 15. I just think people are fed up with this. Even including Chris Rock, who sat down with the New York Times and compared the modern era that we just came through with the Salem witch trials. Listen.
2: The problem with, you know, quote unquote wokeness, and don't get me wrong, it is great that marginalized people have a voice. It is great to advocate for anybody that feels marginalized. This is great. But the problem with wokeness is we're in the Old Testament right now. And the Old Testament has no forgiveness. The Old Testament didn't work, so they had to write a remix called the New Testament. Again, it's great to help those that need help. That is an amazing, you know, we need more of that. The problem is when you institutionalize it, you know, that's the problem, you know. So my half a joke, the Salem witch hunts, I'm sure, you know, the first three witches they caught were actually f-ing witches. But then you open up a witch office and now you got to start lying. Now you got to f-ing make f-ing up because you got overhead.
0: It's actually pretty funny. I do think the problem is, Buck, a lot of these people, you know, AOC tried to laugh off woke 1.0. A lot of people still think that was correct. James Tallarico. Yes. May get elected despite the fact that he was wrong on everything. Texans have to wake up. There's a lot of this where people are still being rewarded for it.
1: Well, woke 2.0 is just one woke 1.0 with a new coat of paint on it. It's the same thing. They haven't changed any of their beliefs or ideas. They just are a little less willing to try to smash your face into a big pile of it on the ground. I mean, they're less aggressive right now. But that's a function of power, not a function of belief change. They believe trans stuff, all the same stuff. Police stuff, all the same stuff. We've Cash Patel, the FBI, President Trump, lowest murder rate, you know, certainly in our lifetime, maybe in recorded history in this country, modern history. And the left doesn't care. Still same beliefs.
0: Amen. When we come back, we'll dive into a couple more of these stories, the Russia plague escape. Sophie Cunningham also with some takes. We'll share all that and more with you. 3 years ago this Wednesday, Israeli firefighter Danny faced a nightmare no parent should ever endure. As terrorists attacked his community, he and his wife sheltered in their safe room. Just yards away, his daughter, son-in-law, trapped inside the home as it burned to the ground. Nothing he could do to save them. Danny chose a career dedicated to rescuing others. Despite his own loss, he stepped forward to help evacuate survivors and care for his shattered community. Today, he continues helping rebuild. His story is one that the IFCJ is helping. You can join believers across America in a powerful act of remembrance by going to joinfof.org. 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
5: New Hampshire Fish and Game officials say that a hiker died over the weekend on a trail in Holderness. Emergency crews say that they responded to West Rattlesnake Mountain for a hiker that was found on the trail just before 11:30 a.m. They say the 64-year-old man was found unconscious on the trail about three-quarters of a mile from the trailhead. Authorities say that despite life-saving efforts from other hikers and first responders, they were unable to revive the man, and he was later pronounced dead. Officials say at this time, no additional information about the incident or the victim have been made public. A man is scheduled to be arraigned today after he barricaded himself in a Hancock home after a police pursuit over the weekend. Dublin police say that they were pursuing a car that crossed into Hancock and pulled into a driveway of a home on Old Hancock Road, where the driver allegedly ignored verbal commands and barricaded himself inside of the home. Authorities say that the man eventually surrendered just before 7 a.m. on Sunday and is currently being charged with burglary, reckless conduct with a weapon, and disobeying and resisting arrest. Firefighters in Londonderry are recovering after a busy few days. Jay Corwin explains.
6: Lieutenant Mike England responded to a house fire Friday night, suffering a fracture in his leg and minor burns. England tells ABC 9 he's the luckiest, unlucky guy considering his injuries and the context of what happened. All five people in that home got out safely. Meanwhile, the probe is on into a large house fire late last night on Hunter Mill Way. All the residents, cats, and a dog are safe. I'm Jay Corwin.
5: And in sports, the Patriots beat the Bills yesterday 29-26. Up next, the Pats host the Las Vegas Raiders on Sunday with kickoff scheduled for 1 p.m. I'm Brian Berner.
7: Chris Pappas looked voters in the eye and lied. Listen to Chris Pappas confronted about dating an Amazon lobbyist while voting on seven bills Amazon lobbied on.
8: You've been dating a corporate lobbyist who actually was lobbying on behalf of Amazon at a time when you then went on to cast votes on Amazon's behalf on bills they
9: that's
8: lobbied you
9: true,
8: on.
9: Matt.
8: Yes, it is. Congressman,
9: Matt,
8: absolutely is.
9: That is not true.
8: Congressman,
9: Matt,
8: absolutely is.
9: That is not true.
7: It was true. Pappas dated an Amazon lobbyist and voted on seven different bills that Amazon lobbied on. Seven bills. Then Pappas lied about it.
9: That is not true.
7: It's all true. Chris Pappas even wound up marrying the lobbyist. What else is Chris Pappas hiding? Lying. Corrupt. Chris Pappas won't look out for you in the U.S. Senate. Paid for by SLF PAC and not authorized by any candidate or candidates committee. SLFPAC.org. SLF PAC is responsible for the content of this ad.
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10: The Doors release their sixth and final studio album, L.A. Woman, while Paul McCartney releases his second solo album, Ram, which goes to number one UK and number two US. The album includes several jibes at John Lennon and the number one single, Uncle Albert, Admiral Halsey. In May of 71, soul singer Marvin Gaye releases his concept album, What's Going On, and has three top 10 singles. And Rod Stewart's third solo album goes number one and has a number one single, Maggie May.
11: Maggie, I wish I'd never seen your face.
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0: The Allman Brothers released their breakthrough live double album at Fillmore East. And in August, the concert for Bangladesh, organized by George Harrison and Ravi Shankar, is held in New York City. In addition to the organizers, Eric Clapton, Bob Dylan, Badfinger, Leon Russell, and Billy Preston appear.
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3: John Travolta and Olivia Newton-John. Name a better duo. 1978's Grease had a soundtrack full of hit songs in their own right and a few created just for the film, like

0: dismissed, according to a new report that came out, that analysis by USA Today. But it's an even bigger, it's a bigger issue than that. And I'm just telling everybody out there that it's too early to rush to judgment. Let me put it that way. There are things that bother me on both sides of the case. The fact that it happened, I find despicable. Let me start there. And by that, consensual or not consensual, the way that people conduct themselves, and this is one of the problems I have with institutions of higher learning now, and woke colleges now, and it just is frustrating to me. More kids graduate with zero life skills, and they end up going to college, spending 4 years hanging out at frat houses and sorority houses, and more time socializing, going to football games, and getting Adam shift-faced on weekends, and spending very little time in the classroom. Or if they are in the classroom, the standards are not particularly high for them. You know, I'm mad that Kathy Hochul has appointed the, you know, get Trump Attorney General Letitia James to investigate this case when she has already come out with an opinion on this case. I find that really, really disturbing, because she's commented publicly on what she already thinks happened without even having the facts of the case before her. And I urge all of you in this audience, look, we got Duke LaCrosse right. We got Richard Jewell right on this show when I was a local radio host. We got Michael Brown, Ferguson, Missouri, right. We got Freddie Gray in Baltimore right. We got UVA right. We knew that there would be eyewitness testimony down in the case, Trayvon Martin and the George Zimmerman case. We got the Russia hoax right. We got FISA warrants right. We got Hillary's dirty disinformation Russian dossier right. We got Hillary's servers right, where so many in the media get things wrong, again, because they rushed to judgment. I did notice the Cornell president says the university must do better on the handling of sexual assault allegations. And there's too many questions that I have here. And I'm going to quote Jonathan Turley. I happen to be very fond of Jonathan Turley because he's very smart. And he talked about the seven men drugged and gang raping the 20-year-old woman, as people are describing this. And he said that verdict in this case, that was said by AOC. And she's joined this chorus of other people pronouncing the guilt of these Cornell students. There's too many inconsistencies here. Not a single witness has testified under oath publicly, and not a single charge has been brought against any of these seven. However, if it's Letitia James with a bias, I can guarantee you that's probably not far behind. And he said, I want to be clear, Ocasio-Cortez says, I want to be clear, the culture of rape, sexual assault, pedophilia is protected in elite institutions across the U.S., including Cornell University in this instance, and it has to stop. Well, she seemed to like Cornell when they were protesting against Israel, et cetera. But we have been here before. You might recall the Duke LaCrosse case. The reason I ended up getting that case right, I'm going to tell you exactly why. And the reason I got the Michael Brown case, Ferguson, Missouri case right, in the case of Duke LaCrosse, I met with some of the families. I met with the parents. I met with some of the kids. I knew that there was exculpatory evidence coming. In the case of Michael Brown, I was told by so many different law enforcement sources that there were many, you know, witnesses, eyewitnesses that corroborated Officer Darren Wilson's story. That's how we got that right. And the same thing in Baltimore and Freddie Gray. You know, the problem starting out, and Jonathan Turley captured this, is the facts did not fit the allegations, and there was a total lack of forensic evidence to support the claim in, for example, Duke LaCrosse. And then you might recall just a couple of years ago, I guess now, but the woman involved in the Duke LaCrosse case admitted she had flat out lied. Remember, this idiot Nifong, you know, was disbarred from, and Magnum, who is still not prosecutor for lying about the students, later went to jail for murder. But all the politicians, the pundits, and the professors there rushed to judgment, and they half ruined those kids' lives. They didn't care. And conflicts in the testimony in this, you know, as in the Cornell case, doesn't mean that there was no rape here. Indeed, there are, you know, there's a stranger case, you know, or a stronger case than Duke Lacrosse. I think that Jonathan Turley is right on that. Now, here are the allegations: that she was propositioned, this young woman, to have a threesome and was incapable of consenting. And she claims she was pressured into snorting ketamine, which is a drug she'd never done before. And then she claims the two fraternity brothers began engaging in sexual acts with her without her consent, including forced oral sex and vaginal intercourse, et cetera, et cetera. She alleges that all of this happened again in another room, and then claimed that she was slapped, you know, multiple times, resulting in bruising, and claims unwanted kissing and groping, et cetera. And the complaint alleged that there was a message sent at approximately 1:42 into the fraternity's Snapchat group, which is called Chi Phi Actives, in which active fraternity members are present. And, you know, using a vernacular term, that there was this opportunity. I won't use the street vernacular, referring to Jane Doe. And she says that multiple others entered the room at that point, and she hid her naked body under the covers. And one of the fraternity members poured a line of ketamine onto, you know, his private parts and commanded she snorted and all of this. I mean, there's a lot going on here. And then she, you know, then there's, you know, talk about, but I haven't seen it. It wasn't in the complaint, that other text messages went out to the guys saying, well, I didn't mind that part of it. I just wish it didn't get as big as it did. I don't know. And that's what I'm going to here to tell you. I don't know. And I'm urging people to withhold judgment until more facts are out there. I don't like it either way. I'll tell you that part. Listen, what have I always said? 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
0: All right, what have I been saying about the polls this year? I say, don't trust them. I've never seen worse polling in my entire life. 29 days until the single most important midterm. You can shock the world. If everybody that listens to this radio show and watches my TV show, if you vote, you will make the difference. And that would shock the world. Wouldn't it be great to see angry liberals for a long time? Anyway, we'll get to your calls coming up. Also, why are they going after attorneys generals around the country? And much, much more. 800-941-SHAWN is our number as we continue.
2: 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Now,
14: State Fish and Game officials say a hiker died over the weekend on a trail in Holderness. Emergency crews were called to West Rattlesnake Mountain, where Richard Shutenough was found about 3/4 of a mile from the trailhead. Shutenough could not be revived and was pronounced dead at the scene. He was 64 and a resident of Tingsboro, Massachusetts. Firefighters in Londonderry are recovering after a few busy days. Jay Corwin has details.
15: Lieutenant Mike England responded to a house fire Friday night, suffering a fracture in his leg and minor burns. England tells ABC 9 he's the luckiest, unlucky guy considering his injuries and the context of what happened. All 5 people in that home got out safely. Meanwhile, the probe is on into a large house fire late last night on Hunter Mill Way. All the residents, cats, and a dog are safe. I'm Jay Corwin.
14: A fire at a salvage yard in Candia Saturday night. This occurred at the Copart Vehicle Salvage Yard. The fire was moving from one vehicle to the next. Crews used about 5,600 gallons of water to get the blaze under control. 16 cars were destroyed. There were no injuries. A man faces arraignment after he barricaded himself in a Hancock home following a police pursuit. On Saturday, Dublin police pursued a car that had crossed into Hancock and pulled into the driveway of a home on Old Hancock Road. The driver, Andrew Wycott, allegedly ignored verbal commands and barricaded himself inside. He eventually gave himself up at around 7 a.m. on Sunday. Wycott is charged with burglary, reckless conduct with a weapon, disobeying and resisting arrest. Patriots defeated the Bills 29-26 on Sunday. They'll host the Raiders next week. Celtics at the Pistons Tuesday, October 20th to open the NBA regular season, and that's going to be a 3 p.m. tip-off. Bruins host the Senators tonight in the NHL 7:30 starter. I'm Torrey Gates.
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4: Three staccato cries of Mayday and an eyewitness report of a mid-air explosion is about all that is known this morning of the British Columbia air disaster, which yesterday claimed 52 lives.
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0: So I think you got all the right stuff. I think this truck is God's signal to you to learn something, and what got us here won't take us there. And you need to, so we got to get down in the current core business, clean it up, shine it up, and let's double the profit margin in that, roughly. I mean, I think there's another $5,000 or $6,000 that's going out the door just because we're pissing it away with no systems and processes. And, we do it here at Ramsey. We fight it. It's a constant fight. This overhead monster will take you out of business. And but you're the guy that makes it, that proves that capitalism works. You're doing a good job for people. You're charging them a fair amount. You're covered up in business. You've not got a marketing problem. You've not got a work ethic problem. You love doing stuff and trying something new. You know, you're going to be you're the kind of guy that makes more money than people with a PhD in something. Because you just know how to leave the cave, kill something, and drag it home. So we'll help you, and you call us back anytime we can help you. But if the...
1: Well, it's the I was going to say, it's just the desperation of these moments.
0: Is wake what, you up,
1: it, it, well, it, and it's what plugs the entrepreneur back into the details of it all.
0: Yeah.
1: Because for so long, it's been okay. And, you know, not saying the business manager's lazy or doing a bad job, not saying that, but they're probably not going to be as tightened up back to that, you know what I mean, as you are. And
0: absolutely.
1: So there's a gift in that, Austin, of what you can bring to that.
0: Yeah.
1: And have that and retained earnings in that business. So when stuff does break, because it will, you cash flow it and you just keep on moving.
0: Amen. Good stuff. Hang on. We're going to send you a couple books, brother.

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4: Ooh. Ouch. 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
5: It's a no. 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I have an investment property. The balance is $60,000, and I was thinking about taking out a cash out. Doing a cash out refinance to pay off the credit card so I can start paying down the student loan.
4: What's the investment property worth?
5: About $160,000.
4: How'd you get it?
5: That was my first home.
4: Oh, okay.
6: So you got about $100,000 in equity in that, Kimberly, is that right?
5: Mm-hmm. Yes.
6: And what's your primary home worth?
5: I think it's about $280,000, and we have about $132,000 left to pay on that.
4: Okay. What does he make?
5: About $80,000.
4: Oh, so we have $140,000 income.
5: Well, I do our finances separate because he does not save. I have $25,000.
4: Neither do you.
6: Well, she's got $25,000 saved.
5: I have $25,000. Well, I really have $25,000.
4: You borrowed it on credit cards.
5: No, this is my savings.
4: I know, but I mean, you're $28,000 in credit card debt. Don't you see the correlation?
5: I do.
4: Yeah, that's a mess. We're not act like you're somehow successful and he's not.
5: Well, he has zero saved. Yeah. So.
4: Well, you got zero saved after you pay off your credit cards.
5: Yeah.
6: Does he have debt, Kimberly?
5: He does.
6: What is he, how much does he have?
5: I think it's about $11,000 in credit card debt. He has a motorcycle thing that I'm really not sure what the balance is, but I know his note is about $700, and he also has a vehicle with about $350 for that note.
4: Yeah, and how long y'all been married?
5: 10 years.
4: Okay, so here's what I'm going to teach you. All right, we did the largest study of millionaires ever done in North America. We interviewed in detail 10,167 millionaires, not broke people with an opinion. Millionaires.
5: Okay.
4: 89% of them say one of the key reasons they became a millionaire is because they worked together and combined forces with their spouse. They didn't treat their spouse like a roommate. They treated them like a husband and a wife. And so they combined all of their problems and all of their incomes and all of their savings and got in attack mode. And it's you and me against the world, babe. And we're going to lock arms and we're going to both be smart. We found almost none of the millionaires became millionaires while dragging a spouse along who sucked at money. It almost never happens. You're never going to have peace in your house until you guys learn to work together and aim together at something. I know that's a big ask from where you are.
6: Well, she said, how do I get him to?
4: Yeah, I know. It's hard. It's hard, but I'm just telling you, that's where we've got to start, is we've got to go way back on this thing. And because you have been spending more than you're saving. So your net for you is really close to zero. You saved $25,000 while you went $28,000 in debt. That's a -3. Okay? And he's over here borrowing motorcycles and car payments, and y'all are starving to death, making $140,000 a year in New Orleans. And you should be able to be rich on that.
6: Yeah.
4: And so I want a better life for you, hon.
6: What do you think, Kimberly?
5: Okay, so what did he suggest?
6: I would sit down with him tonight and you guys have a relational conversation of how, where you want this marriage to go in general, right? Because I mean, a healthy marriage has a level of unity, a level of sacrifice together, and to say, I want to do this life with you and I'm scared to death to combine. The answer, you know, you would say is, or what we would say is, yeah, you combine your money and you guys work on your household together. But you could absolutely vocalize your fear and to say, I'm so scared to do this.
4: Because you're misbehaving.
6: Yes. And I want to together reach some goals so that we can get out of this mess, so that we can live a prosperous life. What if we had no payments, right? And sit there and dream and talk about it. What if we made $140,000, we had no payments? How much is going out of your household in just debt payments? And what if that was just sitting in your account, right? You start to actually have hope for the future when you see what a reality could be.
4: If you cut up your credit cards and said, I'm never going to use them again, and he promised, raised his right hand and promised he's never going to borrow money on anything with wheels or motors again, because he's got a bad thing about motors. He likes them. Mm-hmm. And I know, because I'm one of those guys. I like motors too. So, you know, but that'll make you broke, because those stupid things all go down in value. So we're going to pay cash for everything from today forward. And if you had zero payments, how much do you own your house again?
5: Primary, about
4: 130. 130. Okay. All right. Yeah. I mean, let me paint a picture for you. Only though, if both of you were firmly in agreement and completely leaned in, which you're a long way from that today, okay? But if you could get there, if the two of you could get there, and you said, okay, both of us are going to do the Ramsey plan. We're both going to walk the baby steps. We're not borrowing money. We're going to be on a budget that we both agree to, and we're going to lean in, and we're going to take $140,000. Let me show you what could happen, okay? You could sell that rental house and be 100% debt-free except your house, and you could pay off your house, the rest of your house, in about 3 years. 3 years from today, you could be 100% debt-free and on your way to be a millionaire about 4 years later. But you'd have to be tied into this.
6: How old are you guys, Kimberly?
5: 42 and 46.
6: Do y'all have anything in retirement right now?
5: Well, I have a 401A.
6: 401K. Okay, how much is in there?
5: I have no idea.
6: Okay. Yeah. I mean, because if you look and you guys, if you did and you guys paid off everything and you invested, I mean, 14, 20, you know, doing quick math here.
4: Mm-hmm.
6: Man, that would be.
4: Well, you got a car payment, you got a motorcycle payment, you got a house payment.
6: Yeah, but I'm. Yeah.
4: Credit card. I mean, what are you talking about?
6: I'm thinking of it'd be $2,000 a month. I'm just thinking what you would invest in retirement. If you guys just did your income. It'd be $1.7 million, okay, if you guys invested $2,000 a month.
4: That's at 62,
6: In 20 years.
4: Yeah.
6: In 20 years. But that you retire with almost $2 million in a paid-off house. That's what's possible.
4: Yeah.
6: You start actually working towards something.
4: Do it faster than that. Hang on. I'm going to give you a copy of Baby Steps. Baby Steps Millionaires and Total Money Makeover. You guys read those two books. Going to try to talk you into doing it. It's a long way from where you are, but if I can talk you into it, it's going to change your life.

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10: We're talking about streaming music. 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
11: Not so long ago, people were spending a lot of money on buying CDs and physical media. We got this new thing. That was Napster. There were 27 billion transfers per month, song transfers.
10: Everything was completely upended, and Apple came along in 2003 and brought massive stability to this huge sea change. 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
11: The first legit on-demand streaming service was Rhapsody in 2001. Pandora came along in 2005. Spotify comes along. They changed the game. Pandora was still trying to be kind of like radio in a way. 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But these royalties, Tidal pays the most at 1.3 cents. Apple's 0.7, YouTube Music 0.7. Spotify pays 0.4 cents per stream, same as Amazon, and then Pandora's down to 0.1. But as an artist, if you're a hit on Spotify, then there's a lot of money to be made.
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12: Jack is in Cedar Rapids, Iowa. Hi, Jack. How are you?
13: Hey, I'm doing good. How are you, Dave and Rachel?
12: Better than we deserve. What's up?
13: I'm coming at you with a more morally focused financial question. Just jumping right into it. My fiance and I are 24, been together going on 5 years, and have been living together since the middle of last year. We were due to get married last Sunday, but on her way to work about 2 weeks before, she got in a pretty devastating car accident, and she's very lucky to survive the hit itself.
14: Oh, my gosh, Jack. I'm sorry.
12: That's awful.
13: To stay brief, she got flown out of the local hospital where she was transported to be in intensive care, where she's been for now going on 3 weeks in the top hospital in our state.
14: Oh, my gosh.
13: So a set date for getting out of the hospital, starting rehab and getting back to work and just getting back to life as normal has yet to be mentioned. And as far as living life normally, she's going to have to live with her parents due to mobility restrictions and the ease of living in that house compared to the apartment we live in because it's on the second floor. The biggest thing that's been on my mind and the thing that I want the advice with has been the magnitude of the bills that are probably going to come in and what that means for me in my future, because legally speaking, we weren't ever married. And so to the state's eyes, I wouldn't have any responsibility for these bills. And I personally am just not okay with the thought of not having anything to do with the burden that would be dropped onto her and her family because of the pending invoice that's coming. Am I being too nice and willing to take too much of this worry on myself? And am I wrong for thinking that I could possibly move back home to save up faster for these bills?
14: Oh, man.
12: What a horrible thing. I'm sorry.
14: Are you guys going to get married eventually?
13: Yeah, we will still get married, but we just got through with canceling and delaying honeymoons and flights as far as we can. So nothing set in stone as far as rescheduling it.
12: Okay, I assume she had health insurance.
13: Yeah, we're on a parent's health insurance yet.
12: Yeah. And so typical health insurance has a couple things. You've got a deductible, and then you have a copay portion, like an 80-20, and you're responsible for 20, they're responsible for 80. And then there's another number called a stop loss or a max out of pocket. Okay? And that number, depending on what type of health insurance it is usually somewhere less than $20,000, which means the total out-of-pocket is probably somewhere less than $20,000. So she's not going to get saddled with a $1.2 million NICU bill.
13: Yeah, and that's what I was scared of. I didn't know if we were going to be looking at $10,000, $50,000, or a million.
12: Yeah. A little different. Yeah, but it's not different. It's still
14: very expensive. You're right.
12: You're going through a tragedy, a drama, and it's harsh and scary and all of that. And so in the middle of all those emotions, the insurance emotions or the medical bill emotion are coming up, and they're bigger in your mind right now than they actually are, probably, is my point.
13: Yeah, I know. I'm very conscious and like to think of the big picture and also focus on the small details. So pretty much anything that their parents are thinking of, that her parents are thinking of, I'm thinking of as well. Like,
12: yeah,
13: the stress on insurance and, you know, liability and, you know, if anybody were to sue anybody because of the accident.
12: Well, that, again, is on the insurance company, the car insurance first. So was the accident a single car accident or what?
13: It two cars involved.
12: Okay. And was it her fault or do we know?
13: It was hers.
12: Okay. All right. So her car insurance comes into play then.
13: Yeah.
12: And how much liability coverage she had. And so was anyone else seriously hurt like she was?
13: I don't know the extent of the other injuries. I know when I got to the hospital where she was initially transported to, the law enforcement officers in the room at that time said that they were already discharged. So they probably couldn't have been in the hospital more than 3 hours.
12: Okay. All right. So most likely, if there's any liability to the other party, her liability limits would be unusual for them not to be at least $500,000 on her car insurance. So, again, car insurance is probably going to cover all of that. Most likely.
13: Okay.
12: Okay. I'm not sure. We don't know where we are yet. It's very early in all of this. It's also early to worry about it, not think about it, but to worry about it. It's okay to think about it, but I don't want to worry about it at this stage. In other words, because we don't know what it is until the monster comes out of the closet and we figure out he's 3 inches tall, then we don't have to worry about him. But if he comes out of the closet and he's 30 feet tall, then he's a problem.
14: Yeah. Right? How are you financially, Jack? Do you have savings?
13: Yeah, I have my savings. I've been listening to you guys and following your steps religiously for years. So, she was, you know, on auto pay for the rent and chipping in with the bills. I have, you know, I completely stepped in and disabled all the auto pay just to make sure that she doesn't drain her account and get overdrawn. But I total in savings right now, I got about $11,000.
14: Okay.
12: All right. So yeah,
13: right now I'm paying for all of living and I can get by.
12: Yeah.
13: I can do it.
14: Because I think from a relational standpoint, I mean, you are 2 weeks, 14 days away from saying in sickness and in health, you know what I mean? Like I'm about to commit my life. So the fact that you're wanting to step in and help care and take care of her, I would be worried if you wouldn't be desiring that. You know what I mean? Like this is your wife, you're 14 days from this is your wife, you know? So I would say that is totally understandable. And
12: yes, and yes, I would.
14: And I would. I think I would take care of
12: but
14: her.
12: But I don't think you need to cancel the apartment, move in with your parents, because we don't know the size of the problem yet. Okay? But the answer to your question, not morally or ethically, but more relationally, is Rachel's point, is yes. I want you to treat her like she's your wife in terms of making sure she's okay.
14: Mm-hmm.
12: But not necessarily signing up legally for all these bills. But we're going to walk through this together. And if I need to throw my $11,000 on the table, I can.
14: To help her.
12: But I want to see what we're dealing with and what it is there for long term. So my prediction is that the medical recovery that because she's obviously got hurt really bad, is going to be 90% of what you guys face. The financial problem is only going to be about 10%. I think the health insurance and the car insurance are going to cover the vast majority
14: of the incident, but there could be ongoing therapies and things that you guys may as a couple pay out of pocket, right? And that would
12: Well, you may help with the deductibles or the copays later, but they're not even kicked in yet. They're not there yet.
14: Yeah, but I'm just saying for him, like for them to be thinking like if they end up getting married in six months, you know what I mean? She could have another 2 years of therapies and rehab, you know what I mean? Yeah, all
12: part of what we're signing up for, yeah. Now, let's go worst case scenario. Something crazy happens. The other party sues for $500 million for harm and wins. Okay? Then your fiance is probably going to file bankruptcy before you get married.
13: Right.
12: Okay? And you're not going to sign up for $500 million. Okay? That's not going to happen, but I'm just saying that's
14: the worst case scenario is she files bankruptcy.
12: On the other end of it. Yeah, and then you guys move forward together and you walk through it together because the car wreck and her, if she's got piss poor insurance or something, or if her insurance policies are weak, or her insurance company's, you know, horrible on paying out the claims, then, you know, she could get in a pinch here that, that you can't help her out of.
14: Yeah. Yeah.
12: And her parents can't help her out of. And so it's just a horrible part of the, this, this tragic story. Is her, you said mobility issues. Are the mobility issues permanent, do you think?
13: It's not permanent.
12: Okay. All right.
13: As it's of, just part as of right now.
12: Part of recovery from a horrible accident. Yeah.
13: Yeah. Part of recovery. Uh-huh. No, like, broken legs or anything like that, but just she's needing assistance to just stand up out of bed, out of a chair right now. So,
12: just walking with her through this is your relational responsibility, not taking on all the bills and bankrupting yourself to prove it, but walking with her, making the decisions together is your responsibility. Yes, you're a good man and you will do that.

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1: Today's question comes from Dean in Virginia. My home escrow keeps going up due to rising insurance rates and property taxes. Some people recommend paying for those items once a year instead of with your house payment, which allows you to keep the funds in a high-yield savings account to gain interest in the process. I am debt-free other than the mortgage. Is this a good idea? Man. Well, that's the rising insurance rates and property taxes. Yeah, it's a real thing. And my only fear would be if it's the once a year, you know, because you do that once the house is paid off, you pay everything, you know. Mm-hmm. Is to make sure that you actually do it and don't get behind. Because a little bit of escrow for me is a built-in savings. It's forced almost, you know what I mean? That it's going to get done.
0: So, Dean, I guess I'm with you, Rachel. I would ask the question of myself, if I'm you.
1: Am I
0: disciplined enough to set aside 1/12 of the actual insurance cost and the actual, even if it's rising, you have to change it because it has to be paid, 1/12 per month of taxes and insurance. And set it in a savings account, high-yield savings account, and pay it. I would not do that unless two things occurred. I would not do it for the interest rate. The interest is not spit, okay? 3% on nothing is nothing, okay? So you're not going to get rich on the high-yield savings account on the interest. I wouldn't screw with it for that. Your labor is worth more than that. I would do it. If your mortgage company keeps screwing up your escrow account and they're taking more than they need to because they keep a shortage or an overage and they can't seem to add up and divide by 12, which honestly, I think probably over half of escrow accounts out there suck and are out of balance because these mortgage companies have eighth graders doing the math that are functioning on a second grade level. And so it's horrendously incompetent. I would do it to keep from having to screw with the irregularities of a poorly run escrow account, but not for the 3% that you're making on the HYSA. And I would only do it if you can be super disciplined and make sure that you're setting the money aside. Don't get yourself in trouble.
1: And to keep
0: I agree
1: up
0: with, Rachel.
1: With the property taxes and insurance and all of that. Yeah.
0: Yeah. This does not fix rising insurance rates or property taxes. It doesn't change it a bit. You still got to pay them either way. If you don't pay your homeowner's insurance, your mortgage company will put what's called and prove it to them that it's paid. They'll put forced placed insurance on your house, which is about 10x the cost, and then try getting that money back. Whew, man, that's a pain. I don't want to mess with not paying one of these things. So if you're super disciplined and if your mortgage company is horrendously incompetent on managing the escrow, I might do it separate, but otherwise I would just run with it because it doesn't, the increase in cost doesn't change whether you pay it or they pay it with your money. Doesn't change. Selena is with us in Tampa. Hi, Selena. How are you?
2: Hi, good. How are you?
0: Better than I deserve. How can we help?
2: Good. So, just a few questions. I am 43 years old and I'm a registered nurse. I recently sold my house in California and moved to Florida. So I made $160,000 off the sale of the house, which currently I also have a $30,000 CD, which isn't earning much, and $20,000 in my Roth, excluding my emergency fund through the same bank. So I currently don't have a mortgage. I have no car payment, no credit card debt, no student loans. I paid those off. And my retirement situation is fairly good. I have been putting away about 18 to 20% of my earnings into 403Bs and 401Ks through various hospitals I've worked over the years. And I was recently told by the financial advisor at my bank that the projected value of my retirement will be about $4 million by the time I'm 60 if I keep on the same path.
0: You're killing it. Like, way to go. Yeah,
2: thank you. Thank you. So my question is, should I roll these all over into one account, as he suggested, and with what kind of company? And in addition, how much moving forward should I be putting into a Roth versus traditional pre-tax 401k? I'm currently doing 18% into my Roth at my current hospital, Tampa General, and which I think is probably better than doing the pre-tax. And lastly, what should I do with the money and my savings and my CD?
0: Way to go. You got such good problems.
1: Yes.
2: Yeah, I know. It's nice. I was taught at a very young age.
1: So and being you have multiple 401ks and 403bs from previous employers, correct?
2: Yes.
1: Okay, so I would just do a direct rollover and just into a traditional IRA to have it all, so that so that way you can control what's going on and they're not stuck at these other companies. I would also actually ramp down a little bit of, you said you're contributing up to 20% into retirement, and I would take it to 15%, and I would I would favor the, do you have a 401k right now with the hospital you're working at?
2: I do.
1: Do they do a match?
2: Yes.
1: How much? What percentage?
2: I believe it's 3%.
1: 3%. Okay. So what we teach is to take the 3%. So go up to the 3% in the 401k. And then,
0: she's got a Roth 401k at the new hospital.
1: Is it a Roth 401k?
0: Yeah.
2: I'm doing both. So they offer, doing the 401k and the Roth through the same hospital.
0: Well, no, it is. You can do a traditional 401k or a Roth 401k.
2: Oh, okay. Yeah. Okay. Then I'm doing the Roth.
0: Okay. Yeah. We would tell you to do the Roth 401k with the match and stop at 15%, throw the rest of it at your house. Do you own a home?
2: No, so I sold the house in California, and I
1: so the 160
2: looking. Yeah, that's the 160 sitting in my savings, and I am looking to buy another, but I'm not ready just yet. Okay. I'm a little.
1: I would honestly put that. Yeah, well, I would put that into just a high yield savings account, because you'll probably be, you'll buy a house in the next probably 4 years. Would you say?
2: Yes. Oh, yeah, absolutely.
1: Yeah, so I wouldn't put that in the market, and I would just keep that in a high-yield savings. You'll earn 3%, you know, in there versus a traditional savings account, and I would just let that sit there. And above that 15%, if you have extra cash, honestly, I would throw it in that high yield and save up a huge down payment. So when it comes down to buy, oh, my gosh. I mean, if you, even if you had 50%, right, to put down on a house, like that already speeds up paying off the house in that process. So
0: our next goal, in other words, is pay off the house.
2: Yeah.
0: While putting 15% away in retirement, and we'll do all your rollovers. And I'm going to advise you to get away from a bank financial advisor. I don't like banks.
2: Yeah. I actually started looking on your list at local.
0: Yeah.
1: Smart Vestors. Yeah.
0: Good.
1: Yeah.
0: That's what I would do. Sit down with them and they'll help you do those rollovers and help you get everything kind of smoothed up and piled up in one pile to watch it. But the good news is the projections you were given are probably pretty accurate. I think you're probably going to have $4 million or more. And you're going to pay for a house also, so that's probably going to be another couple million by the time we get there. And so you've just chosen a wonderful career field. Your move to Tampa was a brilliant move.
1: Mm-hmm.
0: Everything about this whole story is spells smart from you. Yeah, you've just really done some very wise things. So I'd get a SmartVestor Pro, and like Rachel said, I'd do those rollovers and do the Roth 401k with the match up to 15%. Everything else goes on your house until your house is paid off. And then keep your emergency fund set aside of 3 to 6 months. Every other thing you got, throw it at the house. That other account that you've got, I'd throw it at the house too.
1: Make sure you have a good emergency fund. I think you said you had that, but
0: yeah, there were two accounts. Yeah, that's perfect. Very
1: well done.
0: Well done.

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4: Back on the road, I'm Lisa Lacera, Fox News. President Trump campaigning this hour in Grand Island, Nebraska, to shore up support for Republican Senator Pete Ricketts, who's locked in a tight reelection bid.
5: When I go there, they pick up a lot of steam. When I go there, they win. And that's what I'm doing.
4: The president said last month he would be holding several campaign rallies a week leading up to the midterms. Vice President Vance is headed to Alaska to campaign for Senator Dan Sullivan. The Russian government now being accused of withholding information after a lab technician died in Siberia from a mystery illness.
6: Health officials believe the 28-year-old Russian woman was exposed to pneumonic plague. Like COVID, pneumonic plague can spread through the air. It's one of three primary strains that impact the bloodstream, lymph nodes, and lungs. Unlike COVID-19, U.S. health experts say pneumonic plague is treatable with antibiotics if caught reasonably early. Russian officials aren't addressing the outbreak publicly, but there are signs they are taking this threat seriously.
4: Fox's Jillian Turner at the State Department. The World Health Organization says the threat to the general public is low, and there have been no other confirmed cases as of now. Protests at Cornell University after a former student says she was gang-raped at a fraternity party in 2024.
7: Vandals at Cornell University shattered a campus glass door and wrote messages like "Smash the patriarchy." And at Cornell, rapists are protected. Protesters are expelled. The university responded, quote, "We understand the frustration and strong emotions being expressed across our community. Those concerns deserve to be heard, but damaging property is not the answer."
4: Fox's Nate Foy. Last week, New York Governor Kathy Hochul designated Attorney General Letitia James as a special prosecutor to investigate the allegations after Hochul said the system failed the accuser. 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
11: Breeze lingers tonight. Fair skies. Lows between 40 and 45 by morning. Back up into the 50s with sunshine and a lingering breeze for Tuesday. That breeze does die off Tuesday night and sets up our first frost possibility for quite a few areas. Otherwise, it's 60s and sunshine Wednesday and back above 70 with sunshine on Thursday. From Stormwatch 9 Weather Center, I'm meteorologist Kevin Skorupa.
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0: You're welcome to stop by and see the show. 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Come hang out with us. Also in the lobby of Ramsey Solutions is the debt-free stage. On the stage is Sean and Angela. Hey, guys, how are you?
1: Hello.
2: Hi, great. Thanks for having us.
0: Welcome, welcome. Where do you guys live?
2: We are from Wyoming.
0: All right. What part?
2: Central Wyoming, about around Casper.
0: Okay. All right. Cool.
1: So nice.
0: Well, welcome all the way to Nashville. That's a bit of a haul. Excellent. And so you're here to do a debt-free scream. How much have you paid off?
1: $336,000.
0: Wow.
1: Oh, my gosh.
0: How long did that take?
1: 6 years.
0: Uh-oh.
1: Oh, wow.
0: Okay. And your range of income during that time?
1: We started about $180,000, and we ended about $300,000.
0: Wow. What do y'all do for a living?
2: I am an attorney.
0: Mm-hmm.
1: And I'm a pharmacist.
3: Oh, good for you
0: okay.
3: guys.
0: Wow. Okay, yes. Cool. Good for you guys. Great careers, and $336,000. I was going to guess paying off the house, but then I hear those two careers, I'm thinking student loans.
1: We did the student loans first. This is round two, and it was the house this time.
0: Okay.
3: Oh,
0: all right.
3: Nice.
0: Well done.
3: Congratulations.
0: All right. Looking at weird people.
2: Yep.
0: 100% debt-free, house and everything. What's the house worth?
1: Probably about $650,000.
0: Excellent. Yep. And how much in your retirement nest eggs?
1: About $300,000 to $350,000.
0: So. Okay, so you're hitting the $1 million net worth range.
1: Yep.
0: Excellent. Way to go. And you're not that old. How old are you two?
1: 38.
2: 42.
0: All right.
1: Oh, my
0: and
1: gosh.
0: And your baby steps millionaires.
2: Yes, sir.
0: So how long ago did you start following Ramsey stuff?
1: About 14 years ago.
0: Yep. Wow. Okay, so there we go.
3: Wow.
1: Right when we got out of college with our debt.
3: So. How much student loan debt did you guys have with all the degrees?
1: We had about $145,000.
3: Yes.
0: Oh, that's lower than I would have guessed. I mean, a pharmacy and an attorney.
1: Yep.
0: Ooh.
1: Yep.
0: We pharmacist cash flowed
1: his
0: and an
1: last
0: attorney.
1: Year of,
3: okay.
1: of law school. And
3: amazing.
1: I was awesome.
2: Yep.
1: Yeah.
3: So great, you guys. Incredible. So what made you go all the way and say, hey, you know what? We're gonna pay off the house. We're going to take 6 years of our lives and throw extra income at it and just knock it out. What was the motivation to do that?
1: We were intentional for about the first 5 years, and then about a year ago, almost today actually, we decided, we just felt that God told us we needed to get out of debt completely, and we calculated we need an extra $15,000 to be able to, if we throw everything at the house,
3: yeah.
1: we can pay this off in a year, and so we ended up doing DoorDash.
0: No way.
1: Got it done in 9 months. And so.
3: Oh, my gosh, you guys.
1: Yeah. We were made fun of for being a lawyer and a pharmacist door dashing. So.
3: Yeah, but for the big goal.
0: But
3: the
0: how do you, how do you like me now, huh?
1: Yep.
0: Yeah,
2: that's right.
0: I'm a millionaire and I'm 40. Shut up. Yeah.
1: Yep.
0: Yeah, that turns out that there's a surefire way to making money, and it's called work.
1: Yep.
0: Yeah. Way to go, guys.
3: So great.
0: Pretty incredible. I'm so proud of you. So what was the hardest part of this whole thing for you guys?
2: That's a good question. The hardest part, I think, has just been delaying what we want. We want to buy that new car. We want to move on with something. We want to go on trips like we are right now.
0: So you're like normal people.
2: Exactly.
0: You want those stuff. Okay.
2: And so delaying that, and this trip right here is even actually one of the first trips we've done as a family that wasn't just to go visit family, but we are actually going to take money and spend it and go enjoy ourselves. So
0: that's cool. That's good. I like it.
3: I like that, too.
0: Very
3: have you guys
0: cool.
3: had a month or two, I'm sure you have, where you've had no mortgage payment?
1: We have. We paid it off in June.
3: Okay.
1: And then as soon as we paid it off, he went into the hospital twice. And
3: oh my gosh.
1: Our son broke his leg. And so there was a reason that we needed to pay that off, because we were just able to cash flow anything that was thrown at us, and it was wonderful.
3: Oh yeah. My gosh! Yeah, so you kind of celebrated.
0: So now you've had a couple. Now you've had a couple months without anything.
2: So
0: yeah.
2: I was in the hospital, but we were grateful that I was in the hospital that month and not the month before.
3: Yeah,
2: so.
3: Right. Yeah. Oh my gosh, you guys! God, life just keeps going. Yeah. And you guys have kids, right? Three kids.
1: Yep.
3: How old are they?
1: 13, 11, and 8.
3: Okay, what did they think about the process? How are they?
1: They're a big help. They're cheering us on the whole way, and.
2: We'd bring them along with us whenever we would try and get a little bit of work done. They would come and wait in the car with us or help us as much
3: yes.
2: as they could.
3: Oh, so. I love it. Oh, my gosh, you guys. That's awesome. Well done.
0: Well, and they have that memory that you know, when I was 12, And when they're a grandmother, and they go, you know, back in '26, mom and dad was doing a thing called door dashing, and that's how we became multi-bazillionaires in our family. You know, that's what they'll be doing when they're grandmother, right?
1: Yep.
0: That's perfect. Perfect, because that memory, I carry that stuff up to the front door for people. Yeah, I mean, I can hear it, you know? It's the stories we all tell when we get old. This is how it happened, right?
1: Yep.
0: Way to go. I'm so proud of y'all. See, you did change your family tree because they got involved and they helped.
3: Oh, yeah.
0: They know what happened, and, you know, that's a big deal.
2: Absolutely. They helped, and actually this is kind of a special trip for us because we're here with my wife's parents, and they are just retiring, having followed Dave Ramsey, and then we are on this journey ourselves, and then now we actually, even our oldest is taking your foundations and personal finance class, and so she's starting her own journey with Dave Ramsey. So
0: love it.
2: It's been great.
3: So great. So generational, right? Three generations sitting right there. That's awesome, you guys. Well,
0: so when someone asks, what's the most important thing you're going to do if you want to get out of debt, what do you tell them the trick is? No trick, but yeah.
2: Persevere. You just have to keep going no matter what comes at you. Just keep persevering.
1: Mm-hmm. Stick to that budget, even though it's hard.
0: Were y'all working together before you started all this as a team pretty good, and then this just was one more thing you did, or did you start working together even more intensely? Unity between the two of you.
2: We've always had unity. I think this created intentionality. We had to actually choose. Every dollar went somewhere, and we had a choice to make with every dollar. And that's what really changed for us.
0: Yeah, that aligns your value system in a very, very, very real way.
3: Yeah, for sure.
0: Okay.
3: So and hitting a big goal together as a married couple. I feel like that's one thing we talked on the show a lot with couples, where I'm like, when you do it, and then it's done, you look back and you're like, we walked through that together. Like, we did that together. You know, there's something so bonding about going through something that's pretty much impossible is what it feels like. Having a paid off house in today's world feels impossible. Mm-hmm. $360,000 paid. I mean, that's a lot of money, you guys, right? I mean, it's amazing what you've done. Absolutely incredible.
0: Yeah, very proud of you. Okay, the kiddos' names and ages again.
2: We have Brianna, who's 13, Allie, who's 11, and Kylan, who's 8.
0: Okay, and one is going to join you, or all, or whoever, huh?
2: One of them's going to come up and join us.
0: Okay, anybody that wants to is welcome.
2: All right.
0: But here we go.
3: Oh, we got them. Is that the middle one?
2: This is our oldest.
3: Okay. So great.
0: Very cool.
3: So good.
0: Yeah, she did most of the DoorDash work. Yeah.
2: Yes. She did indeed.
0: No question.
3: Brianna's like, listen, I deserve to be up here.
0: That's right. You're part of the team, kiddo. Well
3: so
0: done.
3: Great. So
0: all
3: great.
0: Right, Sean and Angela, Brianna, Allie, and Kylan. Good. From Casper, Wyoming area. $336,000 paid off. House and everything in 6 years, making 180 to 300. And, of course, they also along the way became Baby Steps millionaires. So proud of you guys. Count it down. Let's hear a great debt-free scream.
1: Three, two, one.
0: We're debt-free! Yeah! That's how it's done.
3: Woo-hoo-hoo-hoo. So great. Oh, my gosh.
0: Well, I mean, in today's world, this can be done. But, you know, they said it 14 times in that thing. He kept using the word over and over and over, intentionality. No one wins at anything by accident. Winning is not an accidental act. Having a great marriage for 45 years is not an accidental act. Raising great kids is not an accidental act. Succeeding and pushing through in your career and increasing your earning power is not an accidental act. Building a wealth and becoming a millionaire at 40 years old with a paid-for house is not an accidental act. These are intentional acts. These are things you control. Trump doesn't control them. Biden doesn't control them. Thank God. You're in control.

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0: Our scripture today, Philippians 4:12. I know what it is to be in need, and I know what it is to have plenty. I've learned the secret of being content in any and every situation, whether well-fed or hungry, whether living in plenty or in want. C.S. Lewis said, "The task of the modern educator is not to cut down jungles, but to irrigate deserts."
1: Ooh,
0: C.S. Lewis.
1: Hmm. Not one. What would a jungle be?
0: Hmm. Wow.
1: No, what? I don't get it. Cut down jungles.
0: It's not to tear down, it's to build up.
1: Oh, to bring life, irrigation,
0: yeah, exactly.
1: Water.
0: Okay. Not to slaughter the rainforest.
1: What does that entail? What does that entail? Don't tear down. That's good, though.
0: Yeah. All right. Linda is in Grand Rapids. Hey, Linda, what's up?
2: Hi. I'm recently widowed.
0: Oh, no.
2: Pardon me.
0: It's okay.
2: My husband provided for me, but now I don't know how best to steward the insurance money that he left for me.
0: Wow. How long ago did he pass away, Linda?
2: August 4th.
0: Wow, just the other day. How long were you married?
2: We had just celebrated our 21st anniversary.
1: Was it unexpected, Linda?
2: No. Okay. He's been failing the last few years, so okay. We knew it was coming, and it was a blessing because it allowed us to put a lot of things in place and to have a lot of hard discussions. But it made the final days much easier.
0: Yeah.
1: What was his name?
2: Raymond.
1: Okay. Oh, I'm so sorry.
0: I'm sorry.
2: Thank you so much.
0: How much is the life insurance proceeds?
2: We had $81,000 in savings.
0: Okay. And how old are you?
2: 69.
0: Okay. And is everything paid off, or what kind of situation are you in?
2: We still have a mortgage. There's about $129,000 left on the mortgage.
0: Mm-hmm.
2: And the house, according to Zillow estimates, is in the 250 to 280 range as far as current resale value.
0: Mm-hmm.
2: Not sure how much I trust that.
0: It's a guess right now. I mean, Zillow's not accurate, but yeah. Okay, cool.
2: Yeah.
0: And so what is I know it's still real early in this process. Do you have a plan as far as whether you're going to stay or not in the house? What do you want to do?
2: He encouraged me to move to get a smaller place. It was less upkeep and less work. But right now, and from all the wise advice I've heard over the decades, don't make any quick decisions for at least a year.
0: Yeah.
2: So I'm trying to abide by that. And all of our memories are here in this house. We've lived here since we married.
0: Yeah.
2: And so it'll be hard to leave that.
1: That will be hard.
0: Yeah.
2: Yeah.
0: Yeah. I want to make big decisions that I can't undo.
2: Right.
0: Very slowly. And after some of the fog of grief has started to lift, because it takes about, I mean, you're still in the stage where you're just trying to breathe.
2: Yes.
0: I mean, just starting to talk about it already brings the tears up, and that's normal.
2: And
0: that's a good thing. That's right where you should be. I'm sorry you're going through this.
2: Thank you so much.
0: I'm real good with you doing nothing. Have you got an income coming in of some kind that you eat on?
2: Yes, fortunately.
0: What is that?
2: Current monthly income is just over $4,800.
0: Okay.
1: Where does that come? Is that from you working, or did he have a pension or anything?
2: No, he had a pension and Social Security, of course, and I had a very small pension. So that's enough. I'm just like $200 short each month to cover all of my expenses. But with this so new, some of those expenses may be less than what I've budgeted for, just because I'm not sure, like groceries, those kinds of things that fluctuate.
1: Yeah. How much is the mortgage payment?
2: The mortgage right now is $671.
1: Oh, good. Okay.
2: Yeah, we have a really low interest rate. We got in at 2.75, I think.
1: That's great. Okay.
0: Yeah, I'm gonna stick with what you've heard and go slow, because you can eat. And you're fine.
2: Right.
0: You're taken care of. Mm-hmm. And just let you have time to breathe and hurt for a little while and cry for a little while.
2: Yeah.
0: And then as some of the fog starts to lift, then you'll make better decisions and decisions that you'll feel more confident in. I would, if I were in your shoes. I mean, okay. Sharon and I have been together 45 years, and if something happened to her in August, I wouldn't be on the show right now. I'm still trying to figure out how to make a sandwich. You know, I mean, it's just unbelievable. So, I wouldn't be able to breathe.
1: Yeah.
0: And so, you know, it takes a little while. It just does. And that's yeah, good.
1: But probably some advice though for after, nothing rushed right now at all, Linda, but for that 300,
0: High yield savings. Go ahead and sit down with a SmartVestor Pro and tell them you want to park everything on hold until you can breathe.
2: Then decide
0: next spring what you're going
1: to
0: do.
1: May invest some of it, right? To let it grow.
2: Right.
1: Keep some in cash, just in a high yield that you can get to if you needed it, right? So you can, you'll definitely be able to do maybe one or two things with that 300.
0: I would pay off next spring if you're going to stay in the house. I'd pay it off.
2: Okay.
0: And invest the rest.
1: Mm-hmm.
0: That's, you know, invest the rest and you're going to be just fine. You're going to be in great shape. You're going to have a great life. And if you're going to sell the house and move into a different property, just make sure that the numbers still are somewhere around the same numbers when you do that.
2: Okay.
0: That you're not, you know, you're not moving up to a $500,000 property, okay?
2: Right.
0: You don't have that kind of money. All right.
2: No.
0: So, but that's next spring.
1: Mm-hmm.
0: And by then you can say, okay, this house has served its purpose. He was trying to be practical and put you in something that's less maintenance, but you're still being romantic, and this is where all the memories are.
2: Yes.
0: And so absolutely, the practical versus the romantic can decide next spring.
2: Okay. Okay. I just was so concerned about not making that money work for me.
0: It's okay.
1: No, you're fine for now.
0: You don't need it. If you needed it, I'd get a little more panicked about it, but you're in good shape. And if you sit down with a SmartVestor Pro and tell them to send you $1,000 a month out of it, and you said, so that gives you a little wiggle room. You're not living on pinched, and you got a little room to breathe. And then next spring, make a decision. That's a $12,000 play, not a big deal.
1: Yeah.
0: And you got 89. You got 81 and 300. So you got almost $400,000 to deal with. So you're in good shape. You're fine.
2: Okay.
0: And you're right. He did provide for you. And just give yourself some room here. Go through a normal, healthy grieving process when you've had this kind of a loss, and B, make better decisions at the end of it. And I think you already had decided all that. You just want somebody to tell you that, right?
2: Yes, I wasn't sure I was doing the smart thing.
0: Yep, that's it.
1: Yeah, you're doing a good job, Linda.
0: Yeah.
1: I'm so sorry.
2: Thank you so much.
0: Yeah.
2: Thank you.
1: That's so hard.
0: Thank you for trusting us with your call and in the middle of your situation.
1: Yeah.
0: That honors us. Thank you.
1: That's one of the toughest things when something traumatic happens, especially a loss, mm-hmm. right, of any kind, having to learn to function in a new way in mm-hmm. general, not just with money, but it's your life, you know, especially your partner. And it's,
0: yeah.
1: It just
0: illustrates though, guys, that, you know, it sounds very crass in a way, but get life insurance.
1: Oh, dear Lord, yes.
0: Go to Zander Insurance and get your term life insurance in place.
1: Because if she didn't have that 300,
0: it changes her whole world.
1: Oh my gosh.
0: Now we got to make decisions in the middle of this mess.
1: Yep.
0: Because she's pinched.
1: Yep.
0: You know, but the 300 gave her the luxury of grief.
1: Of time.
0: Yeah.
1: Yes.
0: And it doesn't cost that much. Yeah, go to Zander Insurance and get this stuff. I mean, really.
1: And term life, and depending on age and health, it's very inexpensive.
0: Yeah.
1: And you can get a good policy, and especially parents, if you have kids in the house and something happens to one of the spouses, I mean, take care of your family.
0: Been doing this a long time. The number of times I've talked to a 30-year-old that lost her husband, she's got two babies, and she gets $1 million. Or a 30-year-old that lost her husband and she gets nothing. It's a big difference. That puts this hour of the Ramsey Show in the books. We'll be back with you before you know it. In the meantime, remember, there's ultimately only one way to financial peace, and that's to walk daily with the Prince of Peace, Christ Jesus. If you want to win with money in 2026, you can't keep living normal. Normal's broke. You need a plan. Get a personalized plan and start living like no one else by downloading our Every Dollar app today.
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4: Another stop in a deep red state. I'm Lisa Lacera, Fox News. President Trump in Grand Island, Nebraska this evening.
5: I am very honored to have received more votes than any candidate in the history of politics for this great, the people of this state. I'm with you all the way.
4: Lending his support to Senator Pete Ricketts, who's locked in a tight re-election campaign against independent Dan Osborne, joking about his relationship with the senator.
5: Pete Ricketts is, I said, I don't want to talk to him. He's always asking for money for Nebraska. And I always give it because you know what? I love Nebraska. I want it. Supposing I said no.
4: The president calling Ricketts a great man and a great veteran. The U.S. military has moved its B-1 bombers out of the U.K. after concerns about security at RAF Fairford, where they were based.
6: The vice president says moving the bombers was done out of an abundance of caution.
7: We do feel with some confidence that the Iranians are, you know, they're trying to do what the Iranian state has done for 49 years, which is engage in acts of terrorism.
6: The hasty sortie took place 1 week after British police arrested five men in their 20s, and after a British-Iranian dual national was arrested in London late last week on suspicion of preparing terrorist attacks.
4: Fox's Lucas Tomlinson at the White House. The one-time pastor and American Idol contestant found guilty in Ohio of killing his wife.
8: Miami County, Ohio prosecutor Paul Watkins told the judge,
9: life imprisonment without the possibility of parole is not excessive under these circumstances.
8: A jury found Caleb Flynn guilty of murdering his wife, Ashley, after talking to his girlfriend about wanting to kill her. Prosecutors say he staged a home invasion break-in and claimed she was shot by a burglar. Flynn sobbed his way through a lengthy statement at sentencing, insisting he did not kill his wife.
4: Fox says Jessica Rosenthal, Caleb Flynn did not testify on his own behalf, and neither did anyone else. America's listening to Fox News.
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4: The Supreme Court begins its new term today. One of the cases is considering whether local governments can sue oil and gas companies for climate change costs. This says the court is staying out of a First Amendment fight over the phrase, "Let's go, Brandon."
13: The U.S. Supreme Court declines to hear an appeal from a Michigan mother who says her two sons' constitutional rights were violated when their school in Howard City banned sweatshirts bearing the phrase, "Let's go, Brandon." Tri-County Middle School argued the phrase is a veiled form of vulgar political chant targeting then-President Joe Biden. The lower court sided with the school.